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0: Young, Weezy Wee.
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0: And Eric B.
1: Uh-huh. And I love all women.
0: If you know what I mean.
1: Yes, Lord, I love them dark. I love them light.
0: Yeah.
1: Short, tall, thick, thin, and back one more time.
0: All right.
1: But it's this one little particular situation I need to tell y'all about.
0: You dig?

Hey, some people.

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Touch somebody and tell them, when God gets ready, when my season has come, I'm going to be all right.

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I know I'm not worth it, but somehow you still

Listen, sometimes the struggle is very real. It seems like it's never gonna end. But I wanna encourage you today.

Good morning, good morning, good morning, and welcome to New Every Morning. What a blessing it is to come into your house, your vehicles, your workplaces, and wherever you're listening from this morning. I thank God that He has given us another day filled with His mercy, with His grace, and His unfailing love. Every morning reminds us that God is not finished with us yet. His mercies are new towards us every morning, and His faithfulness is great. Today, I want to speak to you about something that many people experience, but just a few people you will find openly talking about it. It is the battle that isn't visible. You can smile and still struggle. You can laugh and with people and still fight it. You can attend church, go to work, take care of your family, and still wrestle with it privately. Today, we are talking about anxiety. And I want you to know that from the very beginning that this message is not about condemnation. It is about hope, it is about healing, and it's about discovering the peace of God, that the peace of God is greater than your greatest fear. So let us pray. Heavenly Father, we thank you, O God, for this brand new day. We thank you, O God, for waking us up this morning, including us in our right minds, and giving us another opportunity to experience your goodness. Lord, I pray that today for every listener whose heart has been burdened and whose mind has been overwhelmed. There are people, oh God, listening whose minds have not rested in weeks. There are people smiling on the outside but broken on the inside. But today, oh God, I ask for your peace, that your peace will invade every home, every vehicle, every office, every heart. Calm every anxious spirit. Quiet every racing mind. Replace fear, oh God, with fear. And replace panic with peace. Speak louder than every negative thought. And remind us, oh God, that you are still God. In your mighty name we pray. Amen and amen. Today's topic is entitled, Finding God's Peace in the Middle of Anxiety. Finding God's Peace in the Middle of Anxiety. Can I ask you a question this morning? And maybe you can send me a text message. While we're going through this, 649-331-8093, and let me know, have you ever been so tired that your body wanted to sleep and but your mind refused to rest? You close your eyes, but your thoughts keep running, thinking about your children, your finances, your health, your work, thinking about tomorrow, thinking about things that haven't even happened as yet. And before you knew it, your body was lying in your bed, but your mind was running a marathon. That's what anxiety often does. It convinces us that if we worry enough, we'll somehow gain control. If we can replay every situation, we'll somehow find the peace. If we can imagine every

possible outcome. Well, somehow we'll be prepared. But the truth is, people of God, worry has never changed yesterday. Let me say it again. Worry has never changed yesterday. It cannot control tomorrow. It can only steal today's peace. Someone said, worry is like sitting in a rocking chair. It gives you something to do, but it doesn't take you anywhere. And I believe that there are people listening this morning who are simply tired, not physically, but rather mentally, emotionally, and spiritually. You are exhausted from carrying things that God never asked you to carry. But today God is saying, bring it to me. The scripture says in Philippians chapter 4, 6 to 7, be careful for nothing, but in everything by prayer and supplication, with thanksgiving, let your requests be made known unto God. And the peace of God, which surpasses all understanding, shall keep your mind and your heart through Christ Jesus. One of the greatest misconceptions about anxiety, and I want you to take this all in this morning, is that it only affects people who don't have faith. That is not true. Some of God's greatest servants experience moments of overwhelming emotional distress. David cried. Elijah became discouraged. Jeremiah wept. Jesus himself experienced deep anguish in Gethsemane. The difference wasn't that they never struggled. The difference was that they brought their struggles to God. So anxiety is nothing that we hide. It shouldn't be something that you hide. It is something that you surrender, because the longer you carry it ourselves, the heavier it becomes. God never intended for you to carry tomorrow's burden on today's strength. He gives us grace for today, strength for today, mercy for today, and tomorrow's grace will be there when tomorrow comes. There's a scripture in Matthew chapter 26, verse 36 to 46. It says that the night that before the cross, Jesus entered the garden of Gethsemane. I keep on mispronouncing that name. He knew exactly what awaited him. He would be betrayed, arrested, beaten, mocked, crucified. He carried the weight of humanity's sin on his shoulder. The Bible tells us that he became deeply sorrowful. He looked at his disciples and said, "My soul is exceeding sorrowful, even unto death." Luke's gospel tells us something remarkable, that Jesus prayed with such intensity that his sweat became like drops of blood falling to the ground. This reveals the enormous emotional pressure he was experiencing. Yet, notice what Jesus says. He didn't run from the Father. He ran to the Father, my brothers and my sisters. He prayed three times. Three times he poured out his heart honestly. He didn't pretend everything was fine. He said, "Father, if it is possible, let this cup pass from me." Then he surrendered. "Nevertheless, Lord," hallelujah, "not my will, but yours be done." When he rose from prayer, the cross was still ahead. The betrayal was still coming. The soldiers were still on their way. The circumstance had not changed, but Jesus had been strengthened for what was ahead. Sometimes prayer doesn't immediately remove the pressure, but sometimes it gives you the strength to walk through it with God's peace. People of God, Paul says, be careful for nothing. The word careful means to be anxious, divided, or pull apart by worry. Isn't that exactly what anxiety does? It divides your attention. It steals your focus. It steals your peace. It robs your peace. It pulls your heart into 100 different directions. And then Paul gives us God's prescription. Not panic, prayer. Not overthinking, supplication. Not fear, thanksgiving. Not progression. Notice the progression. Before God changes your circumstances, he changes your posture.
Instead of carrying the burdens, bring the burdens. Instead of replaying the problem, pray about the problem. Instead of imagining the worst, remember God's faithfulness. And then comes one of the most beautiful promises in the scripture. The peace of God shall keep your heart and your minds. The word keep is a military word. It means to stand your ground like a soldier protecting a city. Imagine that God's peace becomes a guard standing watch over your heart and your mind, not because life becomes perfect, but because his presence becomes greater than your panic. People of God, I share with you a few points this morning that anxiety often lives in tomorrow while God gives grace for today. Most anxiety begins with two words. What if? What if I lose my job? What if I get sick? What if my children make the wrong decision? What if I fail? What if things never get better? But Jesus said in Matthew chapter 6, verse 34, take therefore no thought for tomorrow. Why? Because tomorrow belongs to God. You're trying to solve tomorrow with today's strength. God says, trust me one day at a time, one day at a time. Sweet Jesus is all I'm asking from you. Second point I want to share with you this morning is that prayer is where you exchange your burden for God's peace. Prayer isn't informing God, you know. He already knows. Prayer is surrendering what you have been trying to carry alone. Every sincere prayer says, Lord, I cannot carry this alone. I'm placing it into your hands. The more you pray, the lighter your burden becomes because you're no longer carrying it by yourself. Then I share with you this morning that you ought to stop believing every thought that enters your mind. Not every thought is true. We said this earlier. Not every fear is reality. Not every feeling is a fact. The enemy loves to whisper, you're going to fail, you're alone, nothing will ever change. But ask yourself, did God say that? If he didn't say it, don't build your life on it. Replace every lie with God's truth. And then, lastly, peace is not the absence of problems. Many people think if I had no problems, I'd have peace. No. Biblical peace isn't the presence of trouble. It is the presence of God. Jesus slept during the storm, not because there wasn't a storm, but because he trusted his Father. And God will give you that peace in a hospital room. He will give you that peace in a financial hardship situation. He will give you that peace while you're waiting. He will give you that peace in uncertainty. His peace doesn't always remove the storm, it anchors you in the middle of it. So, people of God, I want you to understand that God wants to guard your mind. God doesn't want you living every day under the weight of anxiety. He wants his peace to guard your thoughts, to guard your emotions, to guard your heart. You don't have to fight these battles alone. Invite God into your thoughts. Fill your mind with his word. Spend time in his presence because the more room God's truth has, the less room fear has. So, today, whenever anxious thoughts come, pause, pray, read a promise from God's word, take a deep breath, and remind yourself, God is already in my tomorrow. That's the text for this morning. That's what you're going to post as your status. That's what you're going to share with your friends and family. God is already in your tomorrow. Don't let fear write tomorrow's story because God has finished today's page. People of God, as we end this program this morning, I want you to take away these three or four points that God cares about your mind as much as your soul. Prayer is the exchange place where fear gives peace. Not every thought deserves your agreement, and God's peace is stronger than your anxiety. Let us pray. Today, oh God, we surrender every anxious thought. Every hidden fear, every sleepless night, every burden that has weighed heavily on our hearts. We pray, oh God, Lord, that as we trust you, that you will teach us even more, oh God, how to trust. Trust you with our fears. When our minds begin to race, remind us, oh God, to run to you.
When worry tries to overwhelm us, O God, let your promises become louder than our panic. Guard our hearts, our minds through Christ Jesus. Fill us with peace that cannot be explained by circumstance. A peace, O God, that comes only from you, O Lord. Father, I pray, O God, that you will strengthen those who are weary, comfort those who are afraid, restore those who are exhausted. And we decree and declare, O God, that every anxiety, every part of every anxious thought, that anxiety will not be defined, not defying us, O God. That you will fill our hearts, O God, with the peace that surpasses all understanding. And that your peace will rule in our hearts and your truth will guard our minds. In Jesus' mighty name we pray. Amen and amen. This is new every morning here on Radio Turks and Caicos. And I share with you this last point. You don't have to carry tomorrow's burdens today. The God who was faithful yesterday is with you today. And he's already waiting for you in your tomorrow. Leave your anxiety at his feet and walk in his peace. Good morning and God bless you.

And while he yet talked with them, behold, the messenger came down unto him, and he said, Behold, this evil is of the Lord. What should I wait for the Lord any longer? 2 Kings chapter 6 and verse 33. Good morning, my devotional partners. Good morning, Turks and Caicos, Bahamas, islands of the Caribbean, listeners over in the United States, Canada, the UK, Africa, India, Dubai, and Nicaragua. I greet you this morning in the name of our Lord Jesus Christ. Thank God for the opportunity of being able to come where you are with the gospel of Jesus Christ. This is your host, Pastor George Fulford, and I pray God's blessings on you this morning. Let me at this time greet all my listeners in the Caribbean, Barbados, Jamaica, Guyana, Dominican Republic and Haiti, Grenada, Anguilla, Trinidad and Tobago, St. Vincent, Grand Cayman, St. Martin, and Bermuda. God bless all of you this morning as you're listening to this devotion. The subject of the message this morning, the waiting period after a promise is made. The waiting period after a promise is made.

0: let him know. And oh, for he has done so very.
1: For he has done so very much for me.
0: He's done so much for you. What?

Please take your Bibles and turn with me to the Gospel of St. Matthew, chapter 25, and I read the 10th verse. And while they went to buy, the bridegroom came, and they that were ready went in with him to the marriage, and the door was shut. The subject of the message this morning, the waiting period after a promise is made. Father God, Lord Jesus, I honor you this morning. Thank you for your faithfulness. Thank you for your word. Speak to us this morning, Lord. I pray for those, O God, who have given up, O God, their commitment in service to you. Wherever they are this morning, I pray that the Holy Spirit will reach them, Lord. Those who have gone back to the things of the flesh and the world, help them, O God, this morning, that they would reconsider the decision they made and let Jesus have full control of their lives. Bless us all, I pray, in Jesus' name, amen and amen. The waiting period after a promise is made. This topic centers our thoughts on past experiences we have witnessed or encountered within society. It is evident in politics, romance, and the family. This period breeds discouragement, doubts, mistrust, and uncertainty. St. Matthew records the story told by our Lord of the 10 virgins. They had the responsibility of waiting for the bridegroom to commence the wedding. The uncertainty of his return to take the bride was of great concern. They were not given any set date. Besides the long wait felt by the bridesmaids and family members, it is rather challenging for the bride herself. Today, the use of modern technology makes it easier to keep in touch with one another. Years ago in Bible times, dependence was solely on the herald who ran on foot. In the political arena, voters waiting for the promises made by politicians to be fulfilled are often disappointed. The truth is, you never make promises and leave God out. There were many young people who went off to study and promised to marry after completing college or university. That waiting partner did all in her power to keep herself pure until her partner returns. Believe it or not, it takes true commitment and dedication to remain faithful and true when surrounded by what can be called hungry lions. Many have lost all hope after seeing phone calls turning into excuses and romantic expressions dwindling day by day. Yes, partners, this waiting period for the return of Jesus is faith-based. In one of our Lord's parables about the evil servant who said, "My Lord delays his coming," and he begins to smite his fellow servants and indulge in drunkenness. I say he had his punishment awaiting him. Presently, during this waiting period, many believers have given up hope and gone back to the things of the world. In all truth, they have doubted the faithfulness of Jesus who said, "I will come again." Yes, he said, "Let not your hearts be troubled. You believe in God, believe also in me." He said, "In my Father's house there are many mansions. I go to prepare a place, and I will return. I shall return." Oh, I pray this morning that God would wake many of you up to realize that the Lord is not slack concerning promises. When he has promised something, he will bring it to pass. It may take a long time.
Yes, the Bible says there would come scoffers who would begin to question his return. But I say to you, believe what Jesus has spoken. He will return. He said in his word, as it was in the days of Noah, so shall it be at the coming of the Lord. When we look around and see what is happening, and we go back to the book of Genesis and see what was happening during that time, we have to confess that we are nearing the return of Jesus Christ. He will return. I say to you this morning, don't let him come and meet you unprepared. Please, I beg you, get yourselves in position. Get yourselves in readiness to receive the Lord Jesus Christ. Father God, just have your way this morning, Lord. Save, deliver, and set free those who are calling on you in faith. And I pray, God, that there will be a total surrender. All to Jesus, all to him I freely give. May they surrender all to you, Lord, in Jesus' name, amen and amen. Ladies and gentlemen, I plead with you again this morning. Let Jesus have his way in your life. Give him a chance to prove himself. If I could pray with you, counsel with you, give me a call or WhatsApp me, 649-231-2402. God bless you this morning. In Jesus' name, amen and amen.

0: Good morning, Turks and Caicos. I'm Danae Denny with your morning report. Today is July 15th, 2026, and in this report, I'll be bringing you the latest local news and stories from all over the world. These are the headlines. TCI Police Force acknowledges social media uproar over new deputy commissioner, and the stimulus portal is now open for applications. In the region, Trinidad and Tobago welcomes AI data centers. Internationally, a diarrhea virus plagues the U.S. We have these and more coming up in this morning's report. 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
0: The Royal Turks and Caicos Islands Police Force says it acknowledges public discussion concerning the appointment of Assistant Commissioner Dr. Terrence Bent. Many residents had taken to social media to discuss Dr. Bent's alleged visa revocation and corruption allegations. The police force say the matter being referenced was fully disclosed, investigated, and appropriately considered as part of a thorough recruitment and vetting process. Following a comprehensive assessment, the relevant authorities were satisfied that it did not affect Dr. Bent's suitability, integrity, or ability to serve in this role. Dr. Bent's appointment followed an open, competitive recruitment process based on merit, experience, and established governance procedures. The force says it remains fully confident in his leadership, professionalism, and commitment to serving the people of the Turks and Caicos Islands with integrity. The Ministry of Finance, Economic Development, Investment, and Trade says it is pleased to announce the upcoming launch of the Turks and Caicos Islands government's cost of living program. Beginning today, July 15th, eligible applicants can submit their applications online through the official portal at colrelief.gov.tc. The program provides a one-time $500 grant to help ease the impact of rising living costs. Applications are open to Turks and Caicos Islanders and British Overseas Territory citizens who are 18 years of age or older and meet the program's eligibility requirements. If you qualify, they encourage you to prepare your documents and submit your application once the portal opens. This initiative reflects the government's ongoing commitment to supporting individuals and families across the Turks and Caicos Islands. The ministry employs citizens to stay tuned to their official channels for additional updates and important reminders. The Department of Motor Vehicles, DMV, wishes to advise customers who have been assigned license plate numbers 37626 to 37825, as well as customers who are awaiting decals, stickers, that their items will be available for collection on Saturday, July 18th, from 10 a.m. to 2 p.m. at the Town Center Mall Providenciales. This special distribution event has been arranged to provide customers with a convenient opportunity to collect their license plates and/or decals in a timely manner. Clients are advised to bring the required documentation for verification to ensure a smooth and efficient collection process. Please ensure that your motor vehicle insurance is valid and has at least 30 days remaining before its expiration date, as expired insurance or

0: The new party leader of the People's Democratic Movement recently held a Facebook Live, continuing discussions on issues affecting the TCI. Take a listen to some of the concerns raised.
1: As it relates to the economic affairs of this country and the economic empowerment of Turks and Caicos Islanders, something that stood out to me during your address was you proposed a $57,200 annual baseline salary for full-time civil servants. How would you advise the Ministry of Finance to reallocate existing public funds to eliminate any base to cover the disadjustment without destabilizing the country's national budget?
2: I've looked at I've looked at the budget, and I've seen the areas and the positions that are below that amount. Mm-hmm. There are a lot of positions that are above that amount, which is $57,200. Some persons have said to me, well, how do you intend to achieve this? Well, one of the things that I've said is we have to look to change the financial management ordinances, including the FSPS, to incorporate this. The cost of living is high, and I think civil servants and government workers should have the ability to meet their needs, because when you're dealing with matters of the public and you're dealing with decisions, that's probably where the greatest temptation will be for persons to either not be efficient because they need to focus on other things to earn a living. So we need to change that so that we can actually increase the bottom rungs of salary earning up to that amount, right? And I think that that's a fair amount. It's $25 an hour, basically.
1: Tell us a little more about your ideas surrounding how you would handle the core issue of food cost in combating inflation, and what specific regulatory model should the government use at this point to help alleviate economic stress?
2: As a businessman, I don't believe in government intervention unnecessarily. I believe that markets should be free. Mm-hmm. Competition should rule the day. But we have seen where we've been under high prices for a very long time. And I don't see where the providers of food in this country seemingly take that concern very seriously. Mm-hmm. So I believe that the government would need to look at some type of regime. Mm-hmm. We have a regime to the north of us that seems to have prices. It's not a perfect system, but they have, on core items, prices under control. And I think that it forces the providers of food in that country to actually do their very best to bring prices down, because they know that government is going to be actively, by law, making sure that they offer the very best price to consumers.
1: Whilst we're on immigration and border security, you also mentioned and suggested 24-hour border security,
2: right?
1: Border surveillance. Mm-hmm. Could you elaborate on what special, this is going to require some resources.
2: Yeah.
1: This is going to require a new approach, new ideas, new thinking.
2: Right.
1: Tell us a little bit about your strategy in terms of resourcing and mobilizing which I think is a very important facet of modern-day Turks and Caicos, is border security.
2: We have a regimen,
1: mm-hmm.
2: and there's no reason why, with the expansion of the regimen, that we cannot man 24 hours our border. And there's no reason why we could not purchase larger vessels that can stay out manning the borders for days, weeks at a time. That's standard operating procedures for other countries that have borders. They can actually stay at sea for a while.
0: That was local news. Now for regional news.

Government of Trinidad and Tobago has signed three memorandums of understanding with U.S. companies that could pave the way for more than $5 billion in investment, including two large-scale data center projects aimed at diversifying the country's economy and creating thousands of jobs. The agreements were signed Friday under the administration of Prime Minister Kamala Prasad-Basessor and established frameworks for cooperation, due diligence, and future development of artificial intelligence infrastructure, data centers, and the recommissioning of the Point Lisas iron and steel plant. Foreign and CARICOM Affairs Minister Sean Sobers signed the agreements on behalf of the government. One agreement with Ernst & Young LLP outlines plans for the development of a 300-megawatt data center using the company's energy to intelligence platform. A second agreement with Hummingbird AI Holdings LLC provides a framework for preliminary cooperation and due diligence on a proposed 150-megawatt AI infrastructure and data center, with the potential to expand to 500 megawatts. If approved, initial operations are expected to begin in the first quarter of 2028. The third agreement with Pinnacle Steel and Vandium Corporation focuses on refurbishing and recommissioning the iron and steel plant at Point Lisas. The government says the project could position Trinidad and Tobago as a supplier of vanadium, a strategic metal used in aerospace and defense industries, with the potential to supply up to half of the U.S. demand if fully developed. Government officials estimate the three projects combined could create more than 5,000 skilled and semi-skilled jobs, while helping reduce the country's dependence on the oil and gas sector. Speaking at a U.S. Independence Day celebration hosted by the U.S. Embassy, Prime Minister Prasad-Basessor welcomed the partnerships. The Prime Minister's office also said the U.S. government helped facilitate discussions that led to the agreements. However, the proposed data centers have sparked concerns over their potential environmental impact and demands on the country's infrastructure. Data centers require substantial amounts of electricity to operate around the clock and often consume significant quantities of water to cool servers. According to the United Nations University, data centers could account for nearly 3% of global electricity consumption by 2030. Social activist Dr. Wayne Kabal Singh questioned the project's long-term sustainability, expressing concern about their energy consumption and describing them as development that may not benefit the country as intended. The concerns are particularly significant in Trinidad and Tobago, where many communities continue to experience intermittent water supplies and rely on storage tanks because piped water is often available only a few times each week. Government officials have emphasized that the agreements are non-binding memoranda of understanding and that each project must undergo technical, commercial, and regulatory due diligence before any final investment decisions are made. Investigations into infrastructure requirements and environmental considerations are expected to form part of that process. Now for international news.

U.S. health officials are investigating a major outbreak of cyclosporiasis after thousands of people across several states became ill with the parasitic infection, prompting dozens of hospitalizations and raising concerns over contaminated fresh produce. The U.S. Centers for Disease Control and Prevention, CDC, says it has received reports of 843 laboratory-confirmed, domestically acquired cases, while more than 1,500 additional suspected cases are still being analyzed. Multiple states have reported significantly higher case numbers than the same period last year. Michigan has been the hardest-hit state, reporting 2,640 cases and 44 hospitalizations as of Monday. Ohio has confirmed 361 cases since June 1st, with a combined 46 hospitalizations reported between two states. Health officials say lettuce or salad greens have emerged as an early common factor in the investigation, but they stress that no specific type of lettuce, grower, supplier, or distributor has been identified. Other foods also remain under investigation, and no nationwide recall has been issued. The CDC, working alongside the U.S. Food and Drug Administration and state health departments, say there is currently no evidence linking all reported illnesses to a single nationwide outbreak. Multiple separate outbreaks are being investigated. Cyclosporiasis is caused by the microscopic parasite Cyclospora chitinensis, which infects the small intestine after people consume food or water contaminated with human feces. In the United States, outbreaks have most often been linked to fresh fruits and vegetables. Symptoms typically develop 2 to 14 days after exposure and include severe watery diarrhea, stomach cramps, bloating, nausea, vomiting, loss of appetite, and in some cases a low-grade fever. The illness can last for several weeks and symptoms may disappear before returning. Most healthy individuals recover, although the infection is usually treated with an antibiotic. People with weakened immune systems may experience more prolonged illness. The CDC says cases like these often increase during the summer months, but notes this year's rise has been unusually large. Investigators also warn that the true number of infections is likely higher because many people do not seek medical care, while diagnosis can be delayed since specialized testing is often required. Health officials are advising consumers to thoroughly wash fresh produce before eating it. Michigan authorities also recommend purchasing whole heads of lettuce rather than prepackaged salad mixes, removing the outer leaves and washing the inner leaves before consumption. Health officials say the investigation remains ongoing as they work to identify the source of the outbreak and prevent additional illnesses. Up next, entertainment news.

After nearly 6 weeks of romance, dramatic recouplings, and fan favorite moments, Trinity Tatum and Bryce Detloff have been crowned the winners of Love Island USA Season 8. The couple received the most votes from viewers during Sunday night's finale, earning the $100,000 grand prize, which they will split equally. Bryce and Trinity, affectionately known by fans as Brinity, were among the season's strongest couples. Although they initially explored other connections, they ultimately remained loyal to each other throughout the competition, strengthening their relationship through the Casa Amor twist. The victory continues a recent trend of fan-favorite winners and adds Trinity to a growing list of black contestants who have won the U.S. version of the series. Peacock has already announced that the Season 8 cast will reunite for a special reunion episode on August 31st, hosted by Ariana Madix and Andy Cohen, where viewers will get updates on the Islanders' relationships after leaving the Fiji Villa. The streaming service also confirmed that Beyond the Villa, the Love Island USA spinoff, following contestants' lives after the show, has been renewed for a third season. The cast will be announced at a later date. Despite the controversies, the season remained one of the summer's most talked about reality television shows, with social media driving widespread discussion throughout its run. With the finale now complete, fans will now be waiting to see which couples have remained together when the cast returns for the reunion later this summer. That was your entertainment news. Now for the weather forecast from the TCI Weather Service.

0: Good morning, Turks and Caicos. This is Ivano Gardner from the Turks and Caicos Islands National Weather Service bringing you the weather forecast for today. Looking at today's current conditions, we have mostly sunny and hazy skies with winds coming from the east at 5 to 10 knots. For today's forecast, we have a low chance of isolated showers and partly sunny and hazy skies with a high near 91 degrees Fahrenheit. Later tonight, we will have mostly fair and hazy skies with a low around 81 degrees Fahrenheit. The winds will be easterly at 10 to 15 knots, and the seas will be slight to moderate with wave heights of 2 to 4 feet. Sunset will be at 7:34 p.m., the next low tide will be at 3:44 p.m., and the next high tide will be at 9:34 a.m. and 10:13 p.m. For the tropical weather outlook, tropical cyclone formation is not expected during the next 7 days. And that is the weather forecast for today. 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

King Guest House was like home to us, no doubt. The Bush Bar with our friend Old Syringer, Red and Parker drinking Flip and Ginger. This is the Valley from where

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0: 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Next one. 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
1: Yeah, you got to take it up.
0: Oh, at night, I'm up to no good. 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
1: Need to see you on the camera.
0: I don't cut it.

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It's 10 o'clock. This is Radio Turks and Caicos. It's time for Expressions.

I want to welcome all of you around the Turks and Caicos Islands, wherever you are, and members of the diaspora, as well as others who tune into Expressions. There are many who gather abroad and listen to the program. I'm eternally grateful to you for your patronage. Good morning and welcome, Adele Branch and Janga Morris. It seems like a competition between you two who will log on first. Anyway, share the word and let others know that Expressions is on. And Judy Bean is right there behind your heels. And I'm sure many others will be joining in to listen to Expressions. As you do know, Bernard Tatum, if you saw my flyer, so beautifully put together by one member of our staff, Ken Dreher. You see, with this program, I'm the face that you see. But there are others behind the scene who assist me from time to time. Sometime Nish may have to print something for me. And of course, my man, R.I.G., that's the man with a technical savvy, who's going to link me up with my guests down in the Big South a little bit from this. Good morning, Georgina Stiles. I know you wouldn't miss this for nothing in the world. Welcome. I want to say good morning to Joel in hospital down there in Providenciales. It really pains my heart to see what you're going through, my brother. If prayers alone could have solved the problem, I believe it would be solved. But you are in God's hand, and He knows what's best. Good morning and welcome, Anishka and Brista. Let us begin with a period of devotions. And we have been using as our theme song, "The Cooling Waters Lead Me and Guide Me." We do need the guidance of the Lord. And if He leads us, then we certainly cannot fail. Lead me and guide me.

0: Let us pray. Our Father and our God, we thank you for all of your blessings. And this morning we pray for those near and dear, family, friends, who may be hospitalized. You know what's best. But we pray, dear Father, that your mercy, you would alleviate the suffering of many of them, including my friend Joel. As we go through this program, we pray that you'll continue to bless our guests, give him strength, the wisdom to continue. We pray for those who are yet in the political vineyard, those who lead this country, continue to bless and guide and endow them with wisdom, that they would always act in the best interest of this country. Bless us today, for we pray in Jesus' name. Amen. Amen. I want to welcome Michael Saunders, a brilliant young man whom I have a lot of time for. Not because of the last name, but because of his brilliance. Yesterday I circulated his speech to maybe over 100 different persons. And I said, like father, like son. For those of you who don't know, he is the son of the Honorable E.J. Saunders, the grandson of the Honorable Norman Saunders. And when I made that comment, like father, like son, many agreed with me. Good morning and welcome, Michael. Nice to see that you've logged in. I know you wouldn't miss it at all. Good morning, Ismay Seymour. You are there with me most of the time. Good morning, Leonard Franklin and Larry Walters. Good morning, Wilton Barbasalva. Later on, you will tell me when will be the third One Day International. Weston has disappointed both of us, getting bowled out for under 200 runs. Come on, that wasn't good enough when we think of the brilliant performance they did in the first one. But well, anyway, maybe they'll make a comeback. On the sports scene, of course, I was a bit disappointed yesterday. My Lesotho queen can laugh after me a little bit because she was backing Spain all the way and I was backing France all the way. But I tell you, those Spanish players, they came out to play. And their defense was like a stone wall. They neutralized Mbeki, the French star player, and made him look quite ordinary. Now, as the game between England and Argentina takes place, that's something to look forward to. That's going to be interesting. Now, if England could do to Messi like what Spain did to Mbeki, then you would end up with just European teams playing for the championship. Good morning, Karen Cox and Elaine Forbes. Welcome to Expressions. We have run into some technical difficulties linking up with my guest in South Caicos, the Honorable Norman Saunders. I suspect he has some battery problems with his phone. I hope he will get that sorted out pretty soon so that we can have a nice discussion. Let me make it clear. Although he was the third chief minister for the Turks and Caicos Islands, And I was the third Minister of Health for the Turks and Caicos Islands, serving under his leadership. We are not here today in that capacity. We are celebrating 50 years since the introduction of the ministerial system, and I have been inviting as many as possible of our former leaders to come on Expressions and simply tell their story. So this is not your typical interview, hence I will not be asking some of the probative questions that I normally would ask. It is intended to let my guests tell their stories. I'm a firm believer, my dear daughter Indira, that a country unearths the leader that is relevant for the time. I believe that James McCartney, now our only national hero, the Right Excellent James McCartney now, was relevant to the time. I believe, though young and inexperienced, the Honorable Oswald Skippings was relevant to the time. And then came along Honorable Norman Saunders, and he was indeed relevant to the time. I hope that we will soon be able to make that connection so that we can have a conversation and he will be able to tell his story. Now, some of you, because of certain writings that I made pertaining to the status of national hero and other writings I may have done many years ago, would think there is some personal beef between Honorable Norman Saunders and myself. I got news for you. That's absolutely not the case, Robert Cat Williams. We just have different opinions on certain things. And just recently, when they had that road relay in honor of our national hero over in North Caicos, we had such a good time together. And I had the honor of chauffeuring the Honorable Norman Saunders and the Honorable Oswald Skippings around North Caicos, particularly through the settlements of Kew and Bottle Creek. We had a wonderful time. I had to remark that Jakes was able to do in death what he wasn't able to do in life. He brought Honorable Saunders, Honorable Skippings, myself, and his son, Amin McCartney, together in North Caicos. Honorable Saunders and myself, having been together in North Caicos since the 80s during election campaigns, we are men. We respect each other. He has done quite a bit of good for me in my political career. He didn't have to make me Minister of Health and Education. He could have chosen someone else. But he chose me. It was not a one-way street. I've done a number of good things for him, which he'll gladly acknowledges. But we don't have to go into any details on that either. Right, Jenna Major? And she says, blessings to my favorite talk show host, Honorable Robert Hall. Wow. Of all those talk show hosts you got in the Bahamas, you're calling me your favorite? He said, and the wonderful people of the Turks and Caicos Islands. I say thank you on their behalf. And of course, thanks very much for your kind compliment. So like I said, it was not always smooth, but it was a great period, particularly the first term, 80 to 84, working with the Honorable Norman Saunders as Chief Minister. And when he gets on, of course, hopefully so, he will be able to tell you a number of the things that he was instrumental in introducing for the Turks and Caicos Islands. Perhaps Michael or the Honorable EJ, you may need to lend Papa some of your technical savvy so that we can get him back on here. Indeed, my technical operator is right there standing by trying to make the link as soon as Honorable Saunders' number is available. If perchance he decides to use another number, I would suggest that he informs our technical operator so that he could make the necessary adjustment. But anyway, that gives me an opportunity and give you the public an opportunity to discuss other matters pertaining to the welfare of this country. Now, I saw on Facebook where someone was complaining about youngsters who may have finished community college, finished university, but cannot find a job. I asked that person to furnish me with the names of five such individuals. Up until now, I have not received any names. I am not requesting those names for show's sake, but if you know Robert Hall, I will knock on some doors. I will kick down some doors, if needs be, to ensure, and listen carefully, competent and qualified Turks and Caicos Islanders are employed, given opportunities. Now, you may not want to give a plumber like Sidney Garland a job as a teacher, except it's for plumbing. But every trade or skill is extremely important. And as you can see, he has built himself, done very well, of his trade. And so I'm going to encourage our youngsters, as far as possible, pick up a trade, become an entrepreneur. Not everybody can rent jet skis and golf carts. And while I'm picking on them, but apart from those who operate inside Carnival, the Haitians almost got monopoly on that outside the gate, except for, I think it's a Mr. Andrews, who have a good thing going on. But there are many other areas of opportunities for Turks and Caicos Islanders. But you need to be out there. Like I often say, don't sit on the shore and wait for your boat to come to you. Honorable Norman Saunders, technical operator, is saying that he is here and ready. So you can try and make up the link. That's the message he sends through. Okay? Sometimes you've got to wade out on the water to meet your boat. Sometimes, like Peter, you got to cast your net on the other side. And let me tell you something, brothers. You're not going to build yourself, your family, your country by sitting at the bar, watching the mingos, or drinking rum and smoking spliff, getting high all day. That ain't going to cut it. You've got to make up your mind. Do you want to just wallow in self-pity? Or do you want to buckle up, put on your big man drawers, and take responsibility for yourself? As indeed, so many of you sit back and blame society, blame everybody, except yourself. There are times, yes, when society and all that's around you shape you. But at the end of the day, you are supposed to control your destiny. There are lots of opportunities in this land. You've got to get out there and seek for it. It's not going to just come to you all the time. It won't. You've got to get out there. I will back any Turks and Caicos Islander who is competent, qualified, and interested in employment. If I've got to call up a company, I will do that. If I've got to speak to a department head in government, I will do this. And this has nothing to do with politics or party or whatever. I'm talking about Turks and Caicos Islands. I've retired from politics. And it will take more than a miracle to get me back in there. I had my time. I did the best I could with what I had. And the rest is history. I'm always thankful to God and thankful to the people of the Turks and Caicos Islands. You know, if I were to tell my story in full, oh my, it has been a remarkable journey. Remarkable. Because, like I was talking to a friend under the tree just yesterday, you know, back in the 80s, Middle Caicos, it's like nobody's really checking for Middle. And I wouldn't talk about before that period. So could you imagine this little black boy from Bambara, with two big teeth in the front, who one time, one of his sisters called him Big Teeth Donkey. And then I call her Red Hog. and get cut backside for it. Suck my finger and cry. Say they don't like me just because I black. A teacher telling me in anger I was dunce like a goat we had. When I thought I was the most brilliant student, of course, later on, she used to call me her scholar. Putting me before the board, chalkboard, whenever the inspectors come around. And from a little boy, being put out front to do the recitations. I remember my first recitation, maybe I was about 6, 7. Charlie Marley stole some barley out of the baker's shop. The baker came down and gave him a clap and make poor Charlie hop, hop, hop. And I had to do the action. And I had encores. And it seemed like I've been getting encores from then until now. You hear me, Django Morris? I got you laughing this morning. But to think of it, my dad, being a fisherman and a trader by boat between Haiti and the Bahamas, had his own boats. His father died when he was but a boy, but he had great ambitions. He been to senior high school here in Grand Turk, but didn't complete. But a smart, smart man. And I could always recall when we had the fisheries cooperative in Middle Caicos, where we exported live lobsters. And he was the chairman. And there was this white American who wanted to be the agent for the cooperative, as we were indeed looking for an agent to sell our product in the States. So this American white man drew up an agreement. I just came back from Jamaica. Considered smart, my dad asked me to read over the agreement. I went through looking for what I thought were all the details. Then I passed it back to him. And he said, hey, take that word out of there. Take that word out of there. They wanted an agent. But that smart American fella, he inserted the word soul, not S-O-U-L, S-O-L-E, soul agent. You know what that meant? If that was accepted like that, no matter what happened, they could not sell their product through anyone else. Just like in real estate, be careful when you make your listing. If you give an agent or sign him up as the sole agent or give him exclusivity, then you have to basically allow him for whatever period that contract calls for to execute that sale. And so as smart as I thought I was, my dad was smarter than myself. They had been tricked so many, many times. I always give the story about when I left Middle Caicos in 1966 to go to high school in Jamaica. There were no roads, no airports. Everything was by foot or some time riding the donkey. Some people say I got bent leg or bunty foot like the Jamaicans because I had to lock my leg around the donkey so much before he threw me off his back. And I had to do that. And I remembered taking a sailboat, my brother Christy, myself, going to South Caicos. It was so calm, we had to set or pull the boat a considerable distance. And then in South Caicos, I had to catch the motor vessel Seahorse. They had a right to call it Seahorse because that boat could have pranced. And my sister Wealthy, I think, accompanied me to Grand Turk, where I would catch an old, broken-down Bahamas here. We took off, but had to land, come back down because engine started smoking terribly, almost caught a fire. And then eventually, gone to Nassau. I could remember like now, the late Honorable Lou Mills from South Caicos was on that flight. I didn't really know him, you know, as a little 14-year-old boy. First time I'm traveling. But you hear the expression, monkey see, monkey do? Whatever I see him do, I did. And that's how I got through. And then early in the morning, must have run 1 or 2 o'clock thereabout, caught a British Airways flight to Jamaica. Man, landing in Jamaica, that was something different. Could you imagine the difference? I laugh at myself right now. Like I remembered thinking of, as a little boy, like in Middle Caicos where we know everybody, as I got through customs, I start asking, do you know Mr. Arthur Edgar? That was the principal of the school. Those people must have wondered, where the hell this fella come from? And that time, you know, I had a little gap up here cut. Used to use just scissors. And it may sound strange to you, we used to use broken bottles, you know, to shave with. Sometime your head get gap up like they was preparing it for the barbecue pit. Boy, I tell you. Yeah. And I keep asking until I get outside, and I can remember like now this big red man with a goatee said, I am Arthur Edgar, in a smooth voice. Then he took me to Falmouth, which would be my home for the next year, 5 years, and I lived with the Barretts. I remember like now going inside, and I had the urge to urine, so I was heading back outside to do so. He said, no, no, no, come in, come in. And they sent me in the bathroom. I hardly know what part to use. General Major, I tell you, that was a different world. She says, Honorable Hall, you're speaking truths. That's why I love to listen to you. I learn from things you share. I believe that you're never too old to learn. Welcome your special guest, Honorable Norman Saunders. We're still trying to make that link. Yes. And I remembered the first time I got a telephone call. I don't know how telephones work. All I knew, we had that system of radios in Middle Caicos where we would call, South Caicos, this is Middle Caicos, come in. And then the persons would answer and the conversation began. So the phone was rested on the table after the person told me that someone wanted to speak with me. I picked up the phone and I said, hello. Oh, I ain't sure I said hello. Whatever it was, I said. And after I hear nothing, I keep shouting louder and louder because I thought it operated like the system we had in Middle Caicos where you had to shout louder and louder. That young lady must have thought which part of the globe this fellow came from. And then in school, that was a challenge. I couldn't understand the patois. Had one American man teaching science. I couldn't understand him. Had a maths teacher who start talking about mathematics. And in fact, when they made up the timetable and put mathematics there, I didn't know mathematics. I thought it was Maps, M-A-P-S. So I thought he made a mistake. And in place, that's what I put. So when maths class came along, I see students picking out their geometry sets. I got my atlas out because I know about map. That was a rude awakening. I see him draw some things on the board. Some look like boat sails, some look like boat jib. That's my experience. What the hell I know about angle and calculating angle? I couldn't do that and didn't. Sent us to the principal without question. 6 licks in my backside with a cane. Not with belt, with cane. And in my high school career, I get caning once, 1 slap, and 2 detention. This little math teacher won't be fresh with the head girl while we're walking, going to the beach. And because she told the principal, he thought I was the one. So when I turn around to ask Mary Forbes, my then classmate, Pastor Mary Forbes, for a book, the math teacher said, "Turn around! You little something other come from some other place faster than people's business. Booger them, 1 slap." The students tell me, say, "Man," because he was small little fellow. "So, man, you should have fight that man." But I say, "No." I went to the principal. The principal said, "Don't worry, I will not renew his contract." After all that struggle, when they made me head boy, I said to myself, "I wonder if you know what you're doing." And for you wannabe politicians, from then you know, I was practicing oratory. I told the principal, I didn't want to read from a written script. I could do it extemporaneously. But he insisted I had to write it. But I made use of every opportunity there was to hone my skills. I was president of the Interschool Christian Fellowship, president of the Literary Debating Society, president of the Trelawney Parish Library Debating Club, president of the Baptist Youth Fellowship, and at one time, we Turks and Caicos Islanders, Dr. Linda Williams, Reverend Ednell Outen, Pastor Mary Forbes, we were the main officers there. We dominated. You know, I'm so proud of them. They all came back and did very well. Yes. And then I went on to Michael. Got defeated for college presidency, but won the number 2 job as SRO. And you can check the records of Michael. You will see my name written there. You will see Dr. Fulford's name written there as bass soloist in the Nathan Brissett competition. I'm talking a little bit about my own background while waiting to see if we can get connected with Honorable Norman Saunders. RIG, I don't know then if we should ask him to call in by phone or what. You advise me what to do. And so what I am doing, to many of you may sound like I'm just praising myself, but it is a filler, so to speak, while waiting on that connection. Yes. And so there at Michael, I had the opportunity to further develop my debating skills, and I had the task as SRO to introduce many African ambassadors as guest speakers, mayors and others, public figures, who would come to Michael College. I taught there for 2 years before coming back home. I ran for elections in 1976 as an independent candidate. At that time, the PNO, which I would have identified with, already had their candidate. Middle Caicos was previously represented by Liam Maguire, an Englishman who was resident of South Caicos. So here comes an election, and the PNO had Daniel Malcolm, the late Daniel Malcolm from South Caicos, to be the candidate. That didn't sit well with me as a proud Middle Caicos man. I tried to get someone else from Middle to run, and I would support them, but no one did. So I decided I'll throw my hat in the race. Having worked in the school in Lawrence by choice, and almost work wonders, a school that may get one common entrance pass now and again. The first year I sent up 6, 4 pass. The second year I sent up 6, all pass. Such was the work I did. Wrote my own plays, taught my children certain dance. And I always remember I had what I call an extravaganza. And I invited, I believe, I don't remember if it's Governor Watson, but anyway, a governor. At that time, the school had an old pit latrine which was about 70 odd years old. We needed a new one. And this governor needed to catch a leak. I politely tell him, I say, you walk right up the creek road, you go see on the Glenvitae tree, turn right on the side. That's where I catch my leak when I'm ready. Sometimes in life, you gotta seize the opportunity. Within 2 weeks, I had people preparing new toilet facility for the school. That's the way it was. Oh, yeah. By 1980 now, and before I go to that, in 76, when it was only the late Daniel Malcolm and myself out there campaigning, and I had no backers as such, except for Honorable Royal Robinson and the late Alpheus Gardner, who spoke at my meetings in my support, risking their social service careers at the time. I'm eternally grateful to them. And I could sense I had Dan Malcolm beaten. But then came to town a man whom they call Slippery, N.J.S. Francis, and Honorable Norman Saunders. But I never forgot N.J.S. He told those people in Laramus, he said, now you see, Mr. Hall is from a good family. He's a nice fellow, an educated young man. But you people got to consider, if he leave the school, who can teach you the children? Man, I sense my political walls falling down right there and then. Next morning, I went around to see if I could rebuild the walls of Jericho, so to speak. And I remember a lot of those older folks, like the late Stephen Penn and others, said, Bob, you know we love you, but I think you better do what a old man say. Stay in the school, teach your children. We ain't going, what are we going to do? So it's not surprising that when the elections were called, I lost. Now what I had to do, I decided, you know what? I ain't gonna teach in middle no more. Because if I remain in school, keep doing wonders, the same thing will happen again. So I came to Grand Turk, taught at the high school here for about a year, until bush cracked and man gone. I can tell you the rest of that story. Django Morris says, thanks for incentivizing me with your old school day stories. Yes, We're still trying our best to see how we could connect with Honorable Norman Saunders. But anyway, that's the way that went. And so when we won in 1980, Honorable Saunders made me Minister of Health and Education. I am wondering whether we should just link up by phones, RIG. I know you're trying your best to make the connection, but I don't know really what's going on. And I don't want to spend all morning talking about myself. But there are little bits of the story of Robert Hall, that perhaps I would share with you. And I'm not indirectly throwing shades on anybody else. Just after I got elected, about 29, I decided to get married. I was a player, admittedly, with many girlfriends. Some say I was a juggler. But I was always straight up. When I met Muriel, and I can remember it like now, at the airport in South Caicos, I was going through Nassau to Jamaica to end the relationship I had there. She was going up to Ohio where she was teaching. So I saw this lady in a relatively long white dress. And I asked my brother Gordo who she was. He said, "That's Evan Mills' sister." Of course, I didn't even know Evan Mills then. And I often say to girls, they think when they dress hot, with all their backside showing, all their breasts hanging out, they think that earned them admiration. It might earn them a whistle or two. But the man don't want you for wife material. Most things that are precious, you keep them covered. And so I saw something precious in Muriel. Good morning, Glenn Lightburn, watching all the way from Florida. And so on the flight to Inagua, where we had to clear customs, I was seated beside a young lady, being a little devilish at the time, with a pretty low-cut dress, blouse rather. And I thought, I said, well, this might be possibly my date for the night in Nassau. But for whatever reason, Muriel's eyes, though she's seated up front, keep catching mine and mine catching hers. Then when we get to Inagua and the baggage came, she tried to help me with my baggage. I said, no, it's for me to help you with yours, not the other way around. And we struck up a conversation. And so when we're ready to board the flight to Nassau, I told the young lady I was seated beside, politely, "I'm moving up higher." You hear that word? Higher. And higher I did move. And we struck up a conversation the whole way through. She had several hours to wait on her flight to Ohio, so I invited her to my hotel where I would be staying in Nassau for the night. Surprisingly, she agreed. I guess she thought I was the kind of gentleman. As I usually do or did those days. When I hit town, I go to the first bar, have a nice drink in the hotel. And then she said to me, "Sorry, I don't go in bars. I'm a Christian." I said, "Wow." Anyway, bearing in mind that she had several hours, I said, rather than sitting here in the lobby, why not come up to my room? Surprisingly, she agreed. Now, I might have had certain intentions, but she made that clear. Only a kiss will do. When we left there for me to take her to the airport to catch a flight, as she was going to go through custom immigration, whatever it was, they say, "Hi, you all are newlyweds, eh?" I said, "Newlywed?" I said, "Just got in love." And there it was. She went her way, I went to Jamaica. And then we reunited that Christmas in Stone Ridge, New York, in almost 3 feet of snow. I said, man could do some crazy things for love. You watch this daggone black man walking on all that snow, look almost like a fly in a daggone glass of milk. And then where she was living with these long sleeve, long dress people in church, they were praying almost 3 times a day. I don't say my little prayer. I look around. I said, "Lord, what is this I'm in?" Anyway, on that same trip, believe it or not, we got engaged. You hear what I said, Bernard Tatum? Although yes, I was a smooth criminal, but I know what you mean. Anyway, so I came back home. Now I decide, boy, I can change, because this lady's a Christian, I'm going to try to bring in the world, so I go on that side. So my friends, Alpheus and late Alpheus Gardner, Nat Gardner and them, when we used to go party and drink, I tell them, "No, man, I can't do that. Now I change, because my girlfriend, you know, is a Christian." They said, "Boy, let's go. Because when that girl kick you in your behind, we're going to laugh at you." Man, I never thought that could happen. 6 months down the line, the lady called me and tell me she ain't think the Lord had me for her. I said, "Which Lord could I tell you that when I love you so much?" I ain't going to tell you all this story, but there's some family issues. Okay? Not on my side. But in all things, the Lord has his hands. The third time I'm going to see my prospective wife. Well, let me back up a little bit. It could have been like September thereabout. My late sister-in-law, Nini, called me and said, "When last you spoke to Moo?" I said, "You know, well, when a woman tells me it's over, I don't bother keep calling her. I don't know if they talk or whatever." She said, give her a call. So I called. And when I called her, she said, "Now, Robbie, I'm prepared to marry you no matter what." I said, "Well, baby doll, there's been some changes since that." You know, meaning I went back into the world in my old ways. You know? "But I love you, so yes, I'll marry you." And I told all the girls I was liking, "Listen, I have to end this relationship because I'm getting married." And the fourth time I saw my wife to be was at the wedding ceremony in South Caicos. Long distance affair. Are you ready for us to link up with the Honorable NB by phone? Let's go then. Good morning, Honorable Saunders. Are you there?
1: I'm hearing you, Bob. Good morning.
0: Good morning. It's a pity that our viewers cannot see your handsome face. You're aging gracefully.
1: Sorry about that.
0: Yes, it's, I tell you, technology, you know?
1: Mm-hmm.
0: So anyway, I had spoken a little bit before about our relationship. And as I said to my listeners, for those who think there is some beef between us, that's absolutely not the case. We are big men. You have done a great deal for me, and I have done a few things for you. It's mutual. And so, Honorable Saunders, I welcome you to Expressions as part of From Whence We Came, 50 years since the introduction of ministerial system. I thought it fitting to give you the opportunity to say it like you know it, speak of your experience. And I'm trying to do that with all of the others. Good morning and welcome to Expressions.
1: Okay, Bob, good morning and thank you. The ministerial system brought a tremendous change to politics in the Turks and Caicos Islands, and it gave elected members, especially government members, a lot more privilege than we have had prior to that. As you probably would know, prior to the ministerial system, the governor had to give approval for everything. And it was a constant meetings in the governor's office trying to persuade him, because it was all male at that time, to go along with you to do the things that you thought was best for the country. And the governor doesn't like it, so you got nowhere. It was a lot of headache. And I can't remember, I made many, many trips to England talking to the Secretary of State about the problems. And eventually the Constitution changed, enabling the House of Assembly and particularly ministers to put in place the plans that they had. At that time, it was myself for the betterment of the country. So it made a big, big difference for us.
0: Honorable Saunders, if you don't mind, could you go back to when you were first elected so that we get the full story? Because I believe you were, maybe until now, maybe the youngest person to be elected to the legislature.
1: Well, I got elected at the age of 23.
0: Okay.
1: I was 23 and 67.
0: Okay, that's about the same age, I think, as Honorable Skippings. But anyway, go ahead.
1: When I first got elected, 23 and 67. And in those days, as you know, the governor had full power on everything. But let me tell you, I made success because I found the best way to get things done was to have private meetings with the governor. So when I used to go to Grand Turk on the plane, members from Provo, North and Middle Caicos and Arapaho were around the shop shopping. I was having a meeting with the governor to persuade him to do the things that I wanted done in South Caicos.

0: your interaction with James McCartney, and perhaps for the benefit of Turks and Caicos people, let them know what efforts were made by you all who were then in the legislature with regards to constitutional advancement.
1: Well, yes. At that time, all of the members, I think, were in favor of having constitutional advancement. And Jake certainly was a part of that, because without that, our hands were stuck. And governors were not all the same, Bob. You'll remember, you can have one governor would be very friendly, very nice, willing to help you, willing to assist you, and the other one had a different program, completely opposite.
0: John Strong was a nice one.
1: John Strong was probably the best. He was the best. Yes. He was the one who would listen to you and give you advice and the best ways to accomplish your objective. He was certainly the best, Bob.
0: Yes.
1: And I remember, I took him to London with me on one occasion. But he was always recommending who to see in England and the rest of it. That kind of cooperation, I don't know if other members had it since that. But John was the best, and he wasn't looking for promotion, wasn't looking for getting reputation or anything. All he was there for was to help the country. John Strong.
0: Yes. Yes.
1: Okay. Yes.
0: Now, as we celebrate the achievements of the Most Honorable James McCartney, I have often said, to put it on balance, that it was a collective effort. He did his role, but those like yourselves and J.S. Francis, Honorable Butterfield and others, you were also agitating for change. Take us there.
1: Yes. Yes. Yeah. Well, hey, Jakes and I were friends. I think a picture circulated with Jakes in my house. He slept in my house, and when he came to South Caicos, we were friends. We played cricket together. We as I said, we fought on the cricket field, but we were always friends. And now, whenever he wanted to do something, he discussed it with me most of the time. So I had no problems at all with Jake, none whatsoever. The problems we had were during the election period, which I believe you'll remember. The people who were supporting them. I remember those days we couldn't even hold a public meeting in Grand Turk. We couldn't go farther south than the cowhouse at one point in time, but that is the way it was, and I can't link that kind of behavior to Jakes at all. But that was the state of affairs at that time.
0: I can recall that period, and I can recall one night in Kew, North Caicos.
1: Mm-hmm.
0: No, sorry, it was in Five Keys, when the opponents didn't allow hardly any of you to speak. I perhaps was the only one who speak. I remember like now,
1: yes,
0: when they came and yucked the mic out of the late staff at Mizzicant.
1: Yes, yes, yes. I remember those days.
0: I thank God that has changed, you know?
1: Has changed, yes.
0: And on balance, mind you, it wasn't much different in South Caicos. PDM had hell to have meetings down there.
1: We had to do the same thing. Yeah.
0: Yeah. Unfortunately.
1: So
0: now let's get back to the elections of 1976, where the PDM got...
1: PDM won that. Well, they actually, as you said, they didn't win all the seats because Maguire and Danny Williams came in as independents, and they joined the PDM to enable them to form the government.
0: That is correct. And
1: including Maguire.
0: That's right. The PDM just needed one to make up with their five, whereas you would have needed the two.
1: Yes.
0: Now, is it correct to say, because that's the way it's bandied about, that you first had meetings with Maguire, but the position he wanted, you decided that no way would you give that to him. You would rather be in opposition. Is that a true statement?
1: It is true. Maguire demanded that if he became the Minister of Development, he wanted nothing less than the Minister of Development. And we

0: agreed he couldn't do that. We decided, and at our meeting we had all the elected members, we decided that we'd rather be in the opposition to allow Mr. Maguire to be the Minister of Development Chief. Doing everything. So we decided, no, we'd rather be in the opposition. I remember it was a day all of us met at this house in South Gigas Baparka's house, and we made a conscious decision that rather than giving Maguire the position he wanted, we'd rather go as an opposition. And we did that. And none of us had regrets about it.
1: Interesting. One would call that a principled stand. In politics, you normally don't have that.
0: Yes.
1: But anyway, unfortunately, on the 9th of May, 1980, Jiggs died in a plane crash.
0: Yes.
1: Do you remember that occasion when we had that meeting on the library?
0: I remember that occasion vividly, somewhat. Yes, our man Jake died. It was a very sad occasion. And in fact, I was at the, I spoke at his funeral in Grand Turk. The body was brought. Yes, I spoke at the funeral. It was a very sad day. I mean, even though we were political opponents, he was a human being. He was a good friend. He was a friend to me and a good cricket companion. So we had nothing what was against each other and personal. It was all politics. He wanted to be his party to be in. I wanted the PNP to be in.
1: Let me ask you this question bluntly. There are some persons who felt and maybe still feel like his death was staged, and others feel that was purely an aviation accident. What are your thoughts?
0: My thoughts, I believe, and I'm not holding it secret at all, I believe the Americans were involved with Jiggs' death. Okay, I firmly believe that. Rumors said that he went on a private plane with someone else, and he left on a private plane from Washington. Skippins and Louis and those, I think, took a commercial flight to Miami, if I remember correctly. And he was invited on a private flight to stop at another state before going to Miami. I have a strong belief that it was foul play. Now, where it came from, that's another matter. But I don't believe it was a regular accident.
1: That is indeed interesting. But I will not seek on this occasion to dig deeper, because indeed I must now allow you as much time as possible to tell your story. So just go ahead, any area you want to cover, hopefully without much intervention from me.
0: Okay. Bob, I got in, we got in at a rough time in the country's history and in politics. In those days, we were heavily dependent on grant and aid from the British government. And I remember many occasions we sit down with Fort Williams doing all we can to try and beef up the local revenue, because the British government kept demanding that our share of the budget should be bigger than what it was. And they were demanding that we increase taxes on the people, taxes on the sugar, lard, flour, everything that people had to eat and use. They kept pressuring us to increase the duties on it, because that was the only source of revenue. And that was very frustrating every year. I remember sitting down with Bob Butler's financial secretary, and Bob saying, the British government not satisfied with this, they need you to raise more money. And Bob and I sitting together beating our heads, where can we tax the people a little bit more to gain a little more? So that was very troublesome to me. It was a headache. It was an area that I definitely had to overcome that. We couldn't go along. We had to find ways and means to raise revenue and probably make expatriates pay as much as possible. And we were dealing with companies, taxes, and stuff like that. The only other area that we could raise revenue rather than raising the import duties. And that went on and on. I remember when the American bases closed, I think Jakes was in, had just moved in at that time. They gave the country £600,000, I believe, as a gift for moving away. And that made a big, it was a big assistance to the country at that time. But my biggest headache, Bob, was the ground and aid that we had to get from the British government. It was a killer. And I remember making many trips to England to sit down with the financial secretary over there, the person that the minister over there who was responsible for helping us and doing all we could to persuade them to increase the grant and aid. But eventually, when Club Med came in, the revenue increased because we had departure taxes, lending fees and things increased tremendously. So it was just after that we were able to balance the budget or to reduce the grant and aid till it was almost insignificant. But that was my biggest headache. I remember many occasions that we wanted to extra children to go on scholarships. The British government come back, no, you can't have two. We can only afford one for this time. And, you know, we got a list with about three or four children want to go to Barbados to study, and they're not had to come off the list. I remember Cynthia coming to me, Mr. Saunders, the British government says, you got too many people over here, too many over there, too many this way, you got to cut them down. And it was a pain in the neck. One of my biggest disappointments and one of the biggest fights to get to balance the budget or to raise the revenue so that we can have less dependence on the grant and aid from the British government. But as I said, thank God, Club Med came, the revenue increased, and we were able to get out of that. But Bob, I found that you called John Strong's name a while ago. The country should know that he was, in my opinion, the best governor in the country. You know, and I would sit down with him, trying to do what we can, work out plans to get better grant and aid. And he was always very helpful to us, always very helpful. And he was the one who would suggest ministers in England that I should speak to, who would be favorable to my request. And that was how we were able to succeed sometimes in getting the grant and aid decreased or increased so that we would be able to do the things we wanted to do. He was very, extremely helpful in that area, recommending the right people we should see when we went to England.
1: And if my memory serves me right, you were good friends with the late John Shearer, an investor, businessman, British
0: and
1: guy.
0: Prabhu. Yes, yes.
1: Was he of much assistance to you?
0: He was, because he was, you know, he had been high up in the British Army. And I think in some of the ministers had been, were associated with him. I took him to England with me one time, and he was very, very, very good. He connected me with ministers who became very helpful and useful to the Turks and Caicos Islands, very sympathetic to our cause. So yes, John Shearer was very, very extremely good. As I said, because of his connections, he was able to introduce me to British ministers that we had not known, and their attitudes, because of the recommendations he made, were beneficial to the Turks and Caicos. He became a good friend and a good help in our connections with the British government after that.
1: In a while, I will open the phone lines in case the public wants to ask any questions. And, of course, I invite people to send their messages in now, 244-7332. But before we do that or take a break, I have asked a previous leader this question, and I wanted to do this to each leader. What do you regard as your greatest success and your greatest failure?
0: Well, my My greatest success, Bob, and I said this sometimes outside, was to get the tourist industry moving. Because the tourist industry was the one industry that was going to rapidly and significantly increase our share of the grant and aid. So I see that as our best achievement, getting the tourist industry moving, getting Club Med built and operation. And I think I told a story, I don't know where it was. Club Med was in operation probably a week, not more than 2 weeks, I think. And the staff went on strike. And I had to go to Provo. I remember flying to Provo that morning and meeting with the staff to find out the problem. And then I went back to the manager of Club Med, and I had to phone up the manager of Club Med in Miami. And eventually they reopened. And I don't think we had a problem with Club Med from then up to now. But that was for me a difficult moment. And Hilly Ewing was the representative for Provo. He phoned me immediately and told me about the strike. And I had to charter a plane early that morning to go down to meet with the manager of Club Med and with the staff of Club Med. And eventually we had a meeting, as I said, in the corner then between Leeward and the road going to the airport. A whole lot of people were there. But I heard their complaints, and I went back, talked to the manager, and phoned up the manager in Miami. And from then, we've had no problems with Club Med. All right? That is one of the things I'll always remember, because it came to us very, very early. But our biggest problem while I was there was trying to do the things that the people wanted and not by having the money to do it. But I think we gradually overcame that by hard work. And Bob, you remember, I used to meet with the ministers, I think, every Monday, at least once a month, and that table we had in the chief minister's office, so that all the ministers were fully briefed on what each one was doing and the problems that each one had and how we could help each other to solve the problems that they had so that we could move forward. Because the determination was to get the country moving and not to be solely dependent on the British government. And the British government was tough to get another $2,000. You would think you were asking them to bring the moon down to you. But finally, thank God, we overcame that.
1: Yes, I do recall those meetings. Some very interesting, sometimes frustrating ones. Oh, gosh, I remember very well. I was saying to someone on the program just the other day, I think when we came to power in 1980, the budget was something like $5.7 million. So yeah, when you look at how far we have come, eh?
0: We've come from that, yes.
1: Yeah. All right.
0: Long, long way, Bob, and a lot of hard work. I don't think I slept a full night like on my own. I always go to bed with the problems of the country on my mind and seeking ways and means to overcome it. But I feel like I'd give him a lot of credit because he 3-4 o'clock in the morning, we talk till sunrise. Yes.
1: Yes, I remember those days. You were, or are, one of a few politicians who never, ever lost an election.
0: No. Because, Bob, the secret of that is being in contact with the people. You can't represent the people and not contact with them. So I made it a habit to be in day with the people at least from 10 o'clock or more at night. Emily's give me trouble in South Cakers. I down by Lloyd Stubbs, Uncle Wilson Place, by Baby Fulford Place, meeting with all the boys and all the people, talking to them about the problems you had and we have in the government and the problems that they were experiencing and how you can help them. And even when I was living in Grantock as chief minister, I found time from the office closed until bedtime to be among the people in Grantock every evening. Every evening I was around Phyllis or Ashton or somewhere where people hang, John Mizzig at the Cowells, That was regular spots. You had to be in contact with the people. And politicians will never have success unless you find time to hear the people out. And those times are normally after working hours.
1: Yes. If you were to give a little bit of advice to the current administration and our politicians today, what would you say?
0: I'd say what I just said, and because I hear the same thing on the street. I think the ministers are too far from the people. I think they has to find a way of making regular contact with the electorate. The individual ministers, well, nowadays they represent the whole country, not South Takers, Provo, Grantok North, Grantok South, and the rest of it, because most of the elections now are involving all the electoral districts as one. But I think politicians need to find a way of hearing the people more frequently than they do. Because the people are talking a lot on the street, and I'm not sure that always gets to the government. The government needs to know what the people thinking from minute to minute, day to day. If I give any advice, yes, find a way of making regular contact with the people.
1: There is just one question I'll ask you before we go to the break. During your tenure, you've had some painful experiences that I would hate to refer to.
0: Yes.
1: Indeed, I would be amiss if I did not refer even indirectly
0: to the 85 incident.
1: If you care to, then it's entirely up to you to speak to it. Because like I said, the show is intended to let you speak your experience. So I wouldn't be asking you those probative questions that I normally would have otherwise, because the show is intended for specific purpose to let you speak your piece.
0: All right. Bob, I can't, how can my 85, I can't outlive it. People wouldn't allow me to outlive it. The bottom line is that in the depth of my conscience, I have nothing to say about it. And I think Smokey told a lot of people in Provo. The incident with Smokey and Stafford, I knew absolutely nothing about that. I can talk to the angels in heaven. I knew nothing. And I was invited. The person who invited me wasn't Smokey, and it wasn't Stafford. Barry Seal. Barry Seal was going to pay off the debt for Eric Arthur. Eric Arthur had owed me a whole lot of money for fuel because he was running a plane and he was operating heavy equipment. He had a government contract to do the dock in South Kegas at Congaran Bay and in town. So Eric owed me a lot of money. And Barry Seal had paid Captain Bruce $5,000 on that debt, and he promised to pay off the rest. So he was the one who invited me to the meeting. And I felt that if I would satisfy him, it would be easier for him to pay the rest of the money off. And so I went to the meeting. And I think the court, everything proved that I knew absolutely nothing about that, what they were up to. And I understand that Smokey told everybody in Provo that I didn't know. So I don't have to, go around and prove that too much. But I absolutely know from here to heaven, didn't know anything about what that meeting was about. But I showed up at the meeting because Barry Seal told me it would be good for me to be there. And I thought keeping him friendly would be a good opportunity for me to get the rest of the money that he had promised to pay for Eric. And I ended up in prison. And as I said, it did a whole lot to my life, to my career. But I leave the rest to God.
1: I appreciate you addressing that matter. And let me make it clear to all concerned, like I have said many, many other times, during all the years working along with you, never for one moment did you ever discuss anything pertaining to drugs with me. Yeah. I cannot say the same thing about some of the others. Uh-huh. But and I'm only saying this before your face. I've said this many, many other times. I'm going to take a break. I'm going to open the phone lines, and of course, those who want to call in, 1-900-2222-007, 946-2007. And my phone number, you may message me, 244-7332. Recently, we had this discussion about National Hero. I'm going to ask my technical operator to pull up this song, Hero, by Maria Carey. Indeed, while I may not view you as a national hero prospect, you are indeed a hero in the sight of many, many individuals, including your adoring children and grandchildren and countless supporters.
0: Hero. Thanks, Bob. I'll be here. Yes, no problem. I'm on an interview with the Bob Hope.

0: What a beautiful song. Good morning, Daniel Stubbs. I don't think I've seen you there for some time. Lois Thompson, Yvette Weathersby, Bert Stiles, and others.
1: Name is my family.
0: Okay, great. And Dolores Wilson, and she says, only real men can talk about their past, be it good or bad. Wow. What a great commentary there. Good morning, Lido Walters. Now the phone lines are open. The number to call is 1-900-22-2207, 946-2007, or you message me at 244-7332. Preferably, message me. It might have some challenges with the phone side of it. This person says, good morning, Mr. Hall. Listening to Honorable Saunders at over 80 years old, his voice and speaking skills, I see why he was elected over and over again. From what I observe, Honorable Saunders, Honorable Mike Mizik, and Honorable Oswald Skippings are born politicians. That's my belief, irregardless of party affiliation. How that talent was used might be a question for another time. Thanks. And your grandson just simply says, NBS, Michael Saunders. I got a lot of time for that young man. All right. This person says, good morning, Honorable Hall and Honorable Saunders. After listening to Honorable Saunders speak about the struggles with the British then and the current constitution that governs the country now, which seems to have similar hurdles, what would be your take on independent Turks and Caicos Islands, as many thought, had Jakes been alive, that would have been a possibility? Thank you for your service to the Turks and Caicos Islands. Please respond, Honorable Saunders.
1: Pardon?
0: Oh, this person is asking what's
1: about your independence.
0: Yes.
1: I'll give you my take on that. That question has been raised over the years and a number of times. The only objection was that we should not be the world beggars. We should, as long as we can support ourselves financially, then I think independence should be seriously considered. Sometimes when I think about it, I think about some situations that happen in the Bahamas where ministers, politicians would have the privilege of appointing magistrates, governors, all sorts of things. And sometimes, because of our small population, your relationship, your personal relationship, can get involved and interfere with justice. That's one of my only hesitation about it. But we can't avoid it, and I don't think we should avoid it. I think the community should have a serious debate, serious discussion about whether the country is ready and can do it. Honestly, I think our people have developed considerably over the years in terms of education, in terms of self-control and those things that would make a country a good country. Your leaders have to be able to resist personal temptations. And once we reach that stage and we're convinced about that, I see no problem with going forward with independence. I think we have overcome the financial hurdle. So we should, that was our biggest problem in days gone by. I think we've overcome that. The country's in a different place. Our people have had better education over the years. You send them to good schools. They came back with good degrees. Only thing I'm now, as I say, is to be able to resist personalities. Think about right and wrong. And now this is my brother, this is my cousin. And if I can do this because of that relationship, as long as we can put that in the distance and look at matters as what is right and what is wrong, I would support the country thinking seriously about going independent.
0: Let me say good morning to Garfield Hanschel. I don't recall seeing you here, but welcome to Charles Custer. You're here from time to time. Seal Penn, good morning. Honorable Saunders, as you spoke about debating the issue, I remembered the debate in the legislature with you and Jakes McCartney on the matter of independence.
1: I told Jakes, we don't want to be the world's beggar.
0: I remember that almost word for word.
1: Yes.
0: Actually, I had, and I've got to see if it's still there in the parliamentary library, your speech and Jakes' speech, because I would always love to have either your son or grandson read your speech and Jakes' son or some other relative read his on expressions. I think that would be a powerful one.
1: It should be good, yes.
0: you wouldn't by chance have any copies of that?
1: I will have to look. I don't know. I have some of my stuff about it. I'll have to look.
0: Okay.
1: I haven't, but I remember the occasion. Yeah. I remember the place I told him we don't want to be the world's beggar.
0: Yes, I remember.
1: Because at that time we were still in Grant and Aid.
0: Right.
1: Yes.
0: I have explained, and of course, let me take a second just for the new ones. A grant in aid, it was a matter of, let's say, like when our budget was $5.7 million, but locally we could only raise, let's say, $4
1: million. Three or four.
0: And then the British would top it up with remainder. That remainder is referred to as grant in aid.
1: Yeah, the difference between your revenue and your expenditure and what you have.
0: Right.
1: The British would make the difference.
0: But there were always strings attached.
1: always. Plenty of strings.
0: Yes. All right, this comment is a bit long, but let me see if I can get through it. And it says, Mr. Hall, can you ask this question for me to the current leader? What is his take on the country today versus back at his time as chief minister when he led the country? I think today's leaders should take pictures of persons who served back then, because today we do not have representation like we had back there. We need the people of the country to come together and form local government and the various constituencies. If you look at countries such as the Bahamas and many other Caribbean countries, they are so successful because they have local government. Local government is the voice of the people, the country. When local government cries out, those in authority must hear the cry of the people, but indeed it takes the people to form local government, to send a mandate of what they wanted to elect the government, and that's the only way we could get something going forward in the TCI for us as TC Islanders. I don't know if you care to comment, sir.
1: Local government, I'm deducting or deducing from that comment that people are seeking, or that person is seeking, a greater voice for the government to heed the voice of the people rather than going in their own direction. That's the principle. I support that. I don't think a government can properly satisfy the people unless they are in contact with the people, knowing what the mindset of the people is from day to day, from minute to minute. Once you know that, I think then the government is in a better position to determine the wishes of the people and try to meet those wishes. And if the government finds that the people are misunderstanding or their opinions are wrong, it's best to deal with that in a public forum, public meeting, or something like that, so that that matter can be discussed. And the people will understand the government's reason for taking one decision over the other. So let me end by saying this on that. I don't think a government can properly rule a country or run a country unless they're always sensitive of the needs of the people. And when the needs of the people is going to collide with the desires of the government, then that should be discussed in a public forum.
0: Well, thank you.
1: I don't think the government can operate operate successfully without the real support of the people. The people giving agreement to where the government wants to go.
0: All right. Leonard Franklin says, Honorable Saunders, should the provision of local government be removed from the Constitution? If not, why was it not institutionalized? If you care to comment, Honorable Saunders, do so. I have a brief comment I'll make.
1: Basically, Bob, that involves the community, what the community wants to do. And you remember, I think in the Middle Caucasus and those that had not community councils, district boards.
0: District boards, yes.
1: The district boards.
0: And very effective.
1: And very, very effective, always effective. And in my day, I had public meetings throughout the islands frequently. I'm not saying quarterly or even yearly, but I've had public meetings in Grand Turk. I had several in South Caicos. And I definitely had plenty. Hilly Ewing was demanding public meetings in Providence, Dallas. So to end on that, the bottom line is whether it's done through public meetings, I don't know, how, public forums, one way or the other, the government needs to have a good feel of each community, what the people in this community, how they feel, how can I satisfy them. The government can't really govern effectively until you know what the people in each island, how they are thinking, what they feel, what their desires are. And sometimes you can't meet those demands. But then the government can give explanation on the difficulties and the problems involved and the reasons for not doing it. So you have a happy community. When the government is in constant contact with the people, you have a happy community, a happy country.
0: Yes, well, if I may just support that a little bit with the Leonard Franklin's question. There is, as they say, a form of local government with the DCs, and some of the islands now have district board. But what I've always proposed is a proper system of elected district councils.
1: Oh, yes, okay.
0: Like they have in Jamaica, like they have in the Bahamas. I'm very, very familiar with it. Government doesn't have to hire some outside consultant. I could give that to them free of charge.
1: Yes.
0: Okay. Now, we have another comment here, and this person says, Mr. Hall, I can tell you are really enjoying talking to Honorable Saunders, and I haven't heard another politician I can listen to all day like Honorable Saunders. You, Mr. Hall, is a very close second. Thank you much.
1: Okay.
0: Anyway, let's see. We have another comment here. And this person says, Honorable Saunders is a man of wisdom. I really enjoyed the show. Others of you, you can post your comments. We have logged on. And others of you, continue to message me. We have a few more minutes left. If you have a question or just a comment, please feel free to do so. Again, message me at 244-7332. Jermaine Rowley, let me hope all is well with you wherever you are. Is there anything else, Honorable Saunders, that you may not have covered and you wish to add?
1: Bob, a while ago, a mind came aboard Mr. St. Ledger. You probably remember him. And I think he has to be given credit for some of the advances we made. They tell me he was a economist, and he was working in the Treasury. He was, with Bart Williams and those as advisor or something. He was the one who was preparing budgets and stuff towards those years. And I have to give him credit. He worked with Bart Williams in the Ministry of Finance. And he was very good in helping to prepare the budget in ways that I think it induced the British government to support us, because he had the budget prepared in a different manner. His figures and things were always substantiated and backed up with facts. And I think I will have to give him credit for his time here in the country and what he did during those years. He was an economist, and he worked very closely with our financial secretary, Mr. Albert Williams.
0: Having said that, I have always spoken in glowing terms about Albert Bertie Williams.
1: Great man.
0: Honorable Saunders, why do you think the British, in their wisdom or lack thereof, has never knighted himself, Butterfield, or any Turks and Caicos Islander? Every British overseas territory that I know of have citizens who are knighted. What happened to us?
1: Bob, but we have to give great honors to Mr. Botford Albert Williams. He was our financial secretary, and he did a tremendous job on his own, I would say. Mr. St. Ledger came as economist, and he helped him quite a bit in the last days. But I remember, Bob, we got the budget, a demand on the budget. We want to go to England and get money, and we won't have to have this in a certain 2 or 3 days. And Bob worked until the wee hours in the morning to get those figures out in time. Sacrificed many, many, many hours for this country. And his pay, I don't believe, was worth it. So what you have said, I agree with you 100%. People like Bob, Austin Robinson, I remember those fellas working hard to help this country to move forward. And they should be recognized in a significant way. As you say, the Bahamas do it, Jamaica does it, Barbados does it, Antigua does it, not Turks and Caicos.
0: I tell you, we are a different kettle of fish. Leonard Franklin says...
1: We have to take the bull by the horns, Bob.
0: I agree with you.
1: Yes.
0: Anyway, let me read some of these comments. Leonard Franklin says, thanks, that's giving power to the people, preferably to a bloated executive. Charles DeCosta says, my two favorite politicians. I don't know which two. I know Honorable Saunders is one. And Leonard Walter says, Honorable Saunders is a man of wisdom. You can learn a lot from him. Thank you much for those comments. I see one or two other comments coming in. I will await them before we get down to the point of summarizing or making closing comments, as the case might be. So if there's anyone else with a question or comment, please message me at 244-7332. Unfortunately, because it's being done by phone, we could not entertain your live calls. And because of those technical reasons, too, you couldn't see Mr. Saunders live. But for those of you looking on, can see a photograph of him.
1: Telling me he's still handsome.
0: You took the word out of my mouth.
1: Yeah.
0: It reminds me of the days when all the cry you would hear, we want the yellow man.
1: Oh.
0: Those were the days. I mean, irrespective of what may have happened, I have always said, NB, that you were one of the most popular politicians the Turks and Caicos Islands have ever had. You were welcomed generally throughout the Turks and Caicos Islands, from Grand Turk right on down to Providenciales. And indeed, that was reflected in the election results.
1: Yes. Well, Bob, I remember when I came back home, I was attending practically all the funerals, Grand Turk, Provo, Middle, North. And those funerals, I mean, people came to me hugging me and kissing me. So I know the affection I had among those people. Yeah, that was just after I came back.
0: Good. And Thomas Swan says to you, sir, I always admire Honorable Norman Saunders. You see, I said, man, you are a hero in the view of many, many individuals.
1: Thank you.
0: Well, we're getting right down to the end. Let me read this final comment, then I'll allow you to make your closing comments, and then move on. Let's see. This person says, Mr. Hall, the people love Saunders. I can truly see that you know why. Because he's genuine and he is true communicator. Yes. And this person says, hi, Bill Clear is desperately trying to call in but not getting through and would really like to contribute before you end. Is any way of you calling him?
1: I don't have a number at my fingertips for Bill.
0: I suppose...
1: He's a good friend.
0: Yes, but I suppose if we were to try to call him, it would cut you out. which we don't want to do. So, Bill, if in the next minute you could quickly message me, then I would really appreciate it and would read it. Let's see. Otis Chuck Morris Sr. says, we must really take the bull by the horn and British or local honors as to be by us first. We don't honor or support our own. How can we expect the British or anyone else to do so? We pay more attention to tearing one another down. Gabriel Saunders says, great episode, NBS. We'll have to come back on as guests in person. Okay, no problem whatsoever. Constance Cousins, how are you doing? Beautiful. She says, good morning. This is Mrs. Ella Lightburn listening from Florida. Wow.
1: Yeah, want to sidekick as old as ladies.
0: Yes, man. You may want to say a little greetings to her.
1: Oh, yeah. Ms. Ella, I love you. You know that. Your Methodist number. We love you all the time. Never forget you. God bless you.
0: Yes, well, I needn't say. She knows that she's always been one of my favorites. And she says here, it's a wonderful and beautiful morning to hear the wisdom from such a man of integrity. Ms. Pollard says, tuning in late, but was a great friend of my father, Oliver Glinton, on South Caicos.
1: Oh, yes.
0: Yeah. Good morning, Ms. Pollard. Yes. Well, again, Bill, unfortunately, because of how things are, we are not able to have you call in. I know you are a great friend of Honorable Saunders, and you'd have loved to call in. But as I said, we have those technical issues that are sort of insurmountable. Well,
1: Bill Clear was a great asset to me. You know, probably people forget over the years, Bill and I are basically responsible for the regatta. Okay, South Caicos Regatta became the biggest social event, I believe, not just for South Caicos, but for the entire Turks and Caicos Islands. And in the early years, or for many years, it was practically Bill and I making all the plans, doing all the stuff, and the community only hear about it, you know, a day or two before we got to start. But Bill and I basically dedicated our lives for the regatta. And I know we made it. It was the biggest social event for the whole country. Beginning to drop down a bit, but regatta was big. It should be big. And we shouldn't now let it go down, and we should try and get sailboats involved again. So Bill, I can't forget Bill. I'll never, never, ever forget Bill. He's been an integral part of my life.
0: Great. Ismay Pereira says, great hearing Honorable Saunders, a man of wisdom. Tony Williams says, Minister Saunders, TCI hero. And again, he says, TCI history, Minister Saunders. The final comment comes in the form of a question. I'll read it and answer it. And it says, this question is for you, Honorable Hall. Who has to put forward recommendation for knighthood of persons? I believe this is a matter that would have to go through cabinet, with the governor making the final recommendation. I recall years ago in what was then executive council, I had proposed that Honorable Albert Bertie Williams and Honorable Art Butterfield be so knighted. But that never got anywhere. Perhaps I'm not sure whether I subscribed to whatever the protocol was at the time, but that's that. Ladies and gentlemen, we're just about out of time. I'm going to ask Honorable Saunders to make his closing comments, then I will make mine.
1: Thank you, Mr. Hall. My pleasure, and I'm happy to be here and help shed some light on the problems that we had experienced in this country and the things we had to do, the sacrifices we have had to make life better for everyone in this country. And I'm thank God for allowing me the privilege to be there at the right time. And I believe we did a lot of things to move this country forward and solve the aggravating problems that we experience from year to year with the British government. Thank God. And it comes through the hard work and the efforts and the dedication of all of us who've been in the House of Assembly during that period and the support we got from the people. It takes a whole lot. It takes a village to make a country. So it took a lot of people to achieve what we have achieved, and we can thank God for it as we look back. Thank you, Bob. Thank the people of the Turks and Caicos Islands, whom I love very, very much. And even at this age, I continue to think about the things that could be done to improve the lives of people throughout this country. Thank you.
0: Thank you much. Let me just read these final comments I see posted here. Bart Stiles says, great job for you to have Lil Fish on, but he is the greatest fish in the Turks and Caicos Islands.
1: Yeah.
0: Glenn Lightburn, good morning to you. And he says, Honorable Hall, what a great show today with Honorable Saunders. And Daniel Stubbs, your brother, says, good job, my brother. And Michael Saunders, your grandson, says, NBS is still the best. Wow.
1: Thank you, Mike.
0: I must end on that. And let me say, Saunders, it was a pleasure having you as my guest. And I want to thank you for your years of service to the Turks and Caicos Islands. And may the good Lord continue to bless you.
1: Thank you, Bob. God bless you too, always.
0: To all my viewers and listeners, because of outside broadcast, there will not be any show on Friday. That is my understanding. But if all the logistics are worked out, I want you to stay tuned for my interview with the Commissioner of Police, Fitz Bailey, next week, Wednesday. And I don't know, we don't normally have much of guests on a Monday night. And so that might just be myself and my co-host, Honorable Taylor. And so, ladies and gentlemen, let me bid you adieu, and may God bless all of you.

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What's up, Turks and Caicos? That's right, it's Ashley Brooks back again with another episode of Sports on the Go, your weekly update for all things sports. Happy Wednesday. I hope the week is going well for you guys thus far. And as always, today we bring you the latest and greatest in local, regional, and international sports news. So without further ado, we're going to go ahead and dive right into it. Starting off with some local sports news, I wanted to remind you guys about the Summer Swim Camp. 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This is free for children ages 5 and up to adults. This is going to be taking place in North, Middle Caicos, and in Grand Turks. So the North and Middle Caicos camps have already started. It's running

July 13th through the 17th. And in Grand Turk, it's going to be July 27th through the 31st. And the last day to register for the Grand Turk camp is July 22nd. So it's going to be 5 lessons over 5 days. Again, this is the summer swim camp being hosted by the Swim Federation, Surfside Ocean Academy, and Swim for Life Life Saving Society. And if you want to find out more information, you can call 649-231-5437 or email surfsidetci@gmail.com. The theme for this camp is promoting water safety, survival, community, and the sport of swimming. Next up, I want to remind you guys about the Turks and Caicos Islands Sports Commission summer camps that are coming back. So in the islands of Grand Turk, South Caicos, we have July 13th through the 17th. And in North Caicos and Providence Islands, we have July 20th through the 24th and July 27th through the 31st, respectively. All camps will begin at 9:30 a.m. through 12 p.m. and are ages 8 through 16. So in Grand Turk, it's going to be located at the parade grounds. In South Caicos, the Sports Commission Sports Complex. In North Caicos, it's going to be located in Bottle Creek. And in Providence Alleys, it's going to be located at the Felix Morley Community Center. Again, this is the TCI Sports Commission Summer Camps. So this features basketball, baseball, softball, track and field, you name it, they provide it. And so there's still time to register. You can go onto their social media pages and scan the QR code or get in touch with someone who works at the Sports Commission to get your kids registered. Again, it's ages 8 through 16. July 13th through 17th in Grand Turk and South Caicos. North Caicos, July 20th through 24th. And in Providenciales, July 27th through 31st. Moving right along to some regional sports news in the sport of track and field. Julian Alfred slams 200-meter field at Diamond League and sets new national record. Julian Alfred produced a historic performance in the 200 meters to grab gold in the Monaco Diamond League on Friday. The 25-year-old St. Lucia Olympic sprint champion left challengers Adeje Hodge and Gabrielle Thomas in her wake on her way to clocking 21.51 seconds, setting a new meet record and national record in the process. Alfred and Thomas, the 200-meter gold medalists, were locked together heading into the final straight before she pulled clear over the closing meters, taking a full 2/10 off her previous best of 21.71. Her time was also the fastest in the world this year and the third fastest all time, behind only Florence Joyner's world record of 21.34 seconds and Sherika Jackson's 21.41 seconds. Hodge, who arrived in Monaco as the world leader after running 21.68 at last month's NCAA championships in Eugene, finished strongly to edge past Thomas for second in 21.76, while Thomas placed third in 21.84. "I have been preparing for this for such a long time. To finally see it pay off, I am just happy. I didn't realize how fast it was till I crossed the line. I looked at the clock and saw my time, and that's why I was screaming like at the Olympics," Alfred said. "There are no limits right now. Today, I was actually hoping to see 21.6. I got 21.5. So I'm happy nonetheless." So a big congratulations to Julian Alfred on a world-leading time in the 200 meters. Also, congratulations to the rest of the field, and we look forward to seeing her season as it progresses. Moving right along to some international sports news. We had the MLB Major League Baseball All-Star Game on yesterday, and the final score was the AL All-Stars 4 and the NL All-Stars 0. So congratulations to the AL All-Stars on winning the Major League Baseball All-Star Game. And we're going to move right along to the matches that will be coming up. So on tomorrow, we have the Phillies versus Mets. That's the single game tomorrow. But on Friday, we get back to regular programming. So Friday, we have the Red Sox versus Rays, Yankees versus Dodgers, Guardians versus Pirates, Blue Jays versus White Sox, Braves versus Rangers, Brewers versus Marlins, Cubs versus Twins, Royals versus Padres, Astros versus Orioles, Rockies versus Reds, Angels versus Tigers, Athletics versus Nationals, Diamondbacks versus Cardinals, and the Mariners versus the Giants. Moving right along to the NBA. As you guys know, the draft took place a couple weeks ago,
and we're now in the Summer League. So we had some games on yesterday, so we'll dive right back into it. So the 76ers versus Rockets. Rockets won 90-64. We had the Kings versus the Nets. The Nets won 115-83. We had the Grizzlies versus Warriors. Grizzlies won 106-85. We had the Bulls versus the Wizards. The Bulls won 99-87. We had the Nuggets versus Thunder. The Nuggets won 106-103. And we had the Lakers versus the Clippers. The Lakers won 99-85. On today, we're going to have some matches. So we have the Pacers versus Timberwolves, Magic versus 76ers, Pelicans versus Cavaliers, Suns versus Pistons, Bucks versus Hornets, Celtics versus Kings, Jazz versus Spurs, and the Wizards versus the Clippers. So again, this is just the NBA Summer League. So basically what that is all the rookies and all the people who are trying out for the team are playing in these games, not the superstars and the all-stars that we know and our household names. So again, you can tune in. It's definitely still some competitive and exciting basketball to watch as you get to see, you know, what the future is going to look like next season for some of these guys. So again, these games will be on tonight and we'll bring you those scores on Friday. And last but not least, of course, we have our FIFA World Cup coverage, and we had a game on yesterday. We had France versus Spain. Spain won that match 2-0. So a big congratulations to Spain. But before I move on to the matches that are coming up, I just want to give you guys a bit of an insider on this match and the things that played out behind the scenes. Michael Oyarzabal scored from the penalty spot after a heady play by teenager Lamine Yamal. Pedro Porro added another goal, and Spain advanced to its first World Cup final since winning in 2010 with a 2-0 victory over France. A day after his 19th birthday, Yamal was denied a goal on a close offside call that came soon after Porro's give and go with Dani Olmo in the 58th minute had put Spain up 2-0. But it was Yamal's smart play against a veteran defender that put Spain in the lead. Spain will either face defending champion Argentina or England on Sunday in East Rutherford, New Jersey. They face each other on Wednesday in Atlanta. Kylian Mbappe and France, FIFA's top-ranked team, were trying to become only the third team to reach three consecutive World Cup finals. They instead will play in the third-place game in Miami Gardens, Florida on Saturday, the day before the final at MetLife Stadium across the river from New York City. This win on soccer's biggest stage marked the third summer in a row that Spain beat France in a tournament semifinal match. Yamal scored in a 2-1 win in the 2024 European Championship semifinals just days before his 17th birthday, and La Roja won 5-4 in Nations League play last year. After a quarterfinal win over Belgium last Friday, Yamal said he believed France should fear Spain. And those words certainly proved true. So again, congratulations to Spain and all the Spain fans out there. Obviously a disappointing end for France and Kylian Mbappe, but that's how it goes in the big leagues. You know, some days you win, some days you lose. But on today, we're going to have England versus Argentina. That is going to be a monumental match. And I'm very excited to watch that game and see who comes out on top. As I referenced, France will play for the third place playoff on this Saturday, but that will be determined based on who loses today. And of course, Spain advanced to the finals with their win, and their opponent will also be decided on today. So a lot of action still to go. And of course, we're going to keep you guys covered with all the latest news surrounding the World Cup. So my good people, that's my time for today. Again, my name is Ashley Brooks. This was Sports on the Go right here on Radio Turks and Caicos 89.1 FM, the number one station in the nation. I hope you guys have an amazing Wednesday, and I'll see you right back here on Friday, same place, same time.

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The Big South. 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Bahamas' King Dino goes head-to-head with one of TCI's very own. Who will take the crown? 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Then on August 29th, it's the main event. 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

0: It is hot. There's no better way to say it. Climate change is impacting our lives every day across the globe and making it one of the greatest challenges for people and the planet. Summers are getting longer. Triple-digit heat is arriving earlier each year. And we all need to take the following heat safety protocols to protect ourselves in extreme heat. Number one, know the three types of heat-related illness: heat cramps, heat exhaustion, and heat stroke. Number two, know that hydration is key. Drink plenty of fluids, such as water or liquids with added electrolytes, to replenish what we lose as we sweat. Number three, please stay indoors. If you can help it, refrain from being outdoors during peak temperatures. If you do not have an air conditioner, visit your local community center, libraries, and cooling centers to stay cool. Number four, protect your body. 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While we can't change the weather, we can take the necessary precautions to keep ourselves, friends, families, and neighbors safe.
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4: Hey, yo, what's good? 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Listen, man, Turks and Caicos, I'm on my way. August 1st is going down. I'm going to be performing live at the Everything R&B

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1: It's your boy Jay Holiday, man. 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

The Turks and Caicos Islands government invites open tenders for the following contracts closing on Monday, 20th July 2026 at 11 a.m. Ministry of Physical Planning and Infrastructure Development, Tender Reference 26/05. 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The closing date for the following contract is on Wednesday, 5th August, at 10 a.m. Ministry of Tourism, Agriculture, Fisheries, Heritage, and the Environment. Tender Reference 26/06. Upgrades Grand Turk Fish Market. Due to a request from a potential tenderer and to allow adequate time for submission of tenders, the closing date for the following contract has been extended from Monday, 20th July, to Wednesday, 5th August, 2026. Grand Turk Enhancement and Sustainability Agency, Tender Reference 26/2. South Base Buildings, Removal and Disposal, and Demolition of Buildings. Additional information for these contracts may be obtained from the Turks and Caicos Islands government's website. A tender must be submitted in a sealed envelope by the respective closing dates directly to the Secretary to the Procurement Board, Office of the Deputy Governor, Waterloo Plaza, Waterloo Road, Grand Turk, Turks and Caicos Islands, the Grand Turk Enhancement and Sustainability Agency, and the Turks and Caicos Islands government are not bound to accept any tender and reserves the right to annul the tender process at any time prior to award of contract. Faith Tabernacle Church of God is having their 35th anniversary service under the theme, Go Ye Therefore Into All the World, taken from Matthew 28, verses 19 and 20. Join us as we worship, fellowship, and give thanks for 35 years of ministry. July 26th, starting at 2 p.m. And also, the Gospel Pioneers, a night of hymn. Join us for an evening of praise, worship, and fellowship, July 26th at 7 p.m. at the Faith Tabernacle Church, Leeward Highway, Providenciales. And that brings us to the end of our community calendar. You can join us again tomorrow morning at 7:30 a.m. for more updates on what's happening here in the Turks and Caicos Islands. 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

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You're listening to 89.1 FM. Just a quick announcement. The Grand Turk Enhancement and Sustainability Agency request for a quotation for the Mary Prince Memorial Restoration Works has been extended until today at 3 p.m. And also coming up at 1:30 is the afternoon news, so keep it locked right here.

If you're from the South, the North, the Middle, or from the city of Provo, this is the only station you can hear across the nation. We are Radio Turks and Caicos.

TCI's Minister of Innovation champions responsible AI use and regional workshop. Eastern Caribbean banknotes redesigned to honor regional heroes and heritage. 46 people arrested, 94 illegal guns seized in Palm Beach County operation. We'll take a look at sports and the weather forecast. Keep it locked in for those stories and more.

It's the middle of the work week, listeners. It's Wednesday, July 15th, 2026. You've tuned into the Nation Station, RTC, 89.1 FM. Thanks for joining me. I'm Zoya Fassler. Minister of Innovation, Technology, and Energy, Honorable E.J. Saunders, represented the Turks and Caicos Islands at a landmark regional artificial intelligence, or AI, workshop held at the Anguilla House of Assembly from June 21st through the 24th, joining regional leaders in shaping the future of AI governance and digital innovation across the Caribbean. Minister Saunders' participation reaffirmed the Turks and Caicos Islands' commitment to embracing technological innovation while strengthening regional partnerships to ensure the responsible development and use of artificial intelligence. The four-day workshop brought together parliamentarians, digital governance specialists, and technology experts from across the region. The event was supported by the Commonwealth Parliamentary Association, UK, UNESCO, Parlamericas, the Government and National Assembly of Anguilla, regional delegations, and private sector innovators, including Evolute.ai. Discussions focused on AI readiness, ethical governance, cybersecurity, digital transformation, and the policies needed to guide the technology's rapid growth. Honorable Saunders was a featured presenter during the opening session, Application of AI in Parliament, where he highlighted the transformative potential of AI to improve parliamentary operations, increase public engagement, enhance constituency case management, and make legislative processes more efficient and accessible. He stressed that as governments embrace emerging technologies, it is essential to build resilient, future-ready institutions that promote innovation while maintaining transparency, public confidence, and strong oversight. Hosting the workshop in Anguilla, home to the globally recognized .ai internet domain, provided an appropriate setting for conversations on the expanding influence of artificial intelligence and its impact on legislation, cybersecurity, data governance, misinformation, and public accountability. Participants also explored practical applications of AI through expert presentations, peer learning sessions, and case studies, including demonstrations of Evolute.ai's work in supporting parliamentary functions such as automated transcription and digital engagement. The workshop concluded with renewed regional collaboration and a shared commitment to developing national frameworks that encourage innovation while ensuring AI is deployed responsibly and ethically. Honorable Saunders' participation reflects the Turks and Caicos Islands' continued dedication to leveraging emerging technologies to improve governance, strengthen public institutions, and position the country at the forefront of digital transformation in the Caribbean. Now, academic excellence took center stage at the Raymond Gardner High School's graduation ceremony on Wednesday, July 1st, 2026, as CIBC Caribbean introduced a new award to recognize exceptional achievement in business studies. Demonstrating its ongoing commitment to education and youth empowerment, CIBC Caribbean contributed $750 towards the school's graduation celebrations and presented the inaugural CIBC Caribbean Top Business Student Award. The honor was awarded to valedictorian Tania Herrera, whose outstanding academic performance in business studies earned her both the prestigious recognition and a CIBC Sure Start account with an opening balance of $500. The introduction of the award underscores CIBC Caribbean's continued investment in education, financial literacy, and the development of future business leaders. The bank intends for the award to become an annual tradition, celebrating students who excel in business studies, while encouraging greater interest in careers in business, finance, and entrepreneurship. CIBC Caribbean extends its congratulations to Tania Herrera and the entire graduating class of the Raymond Gardner High School, wishing them every success as they embark on this next chapter of their academic and professional journeys.
Now, colleagues from across Pelican Energy TCI came together for the company's annual Energy Star Awards, celebrating the exceptional employees whose leadership, dedication, and service continue to power the organization. This year, 37 employees received a remarkable 49 awards across five categories: outstanding leadership, outstanding performance, community service, special recognition, and most valuable player. The honorees represented every area of the company, from corporate services, generation transmission and distribution, customer experience, to our sister islands, demonstrating that excellence exists throughout the organization. Leading this year's outstanding leadership category were Callis Jones, Bradley Jules, and Nicole Garland, recognized for their ability to inspire confidence, empower their teams, and lead with purpose. 21 employees were honored for outstanding performance, while MVPs Joanna Wilson-Forbes, Juan Sayao, Sandra Lee Methelis, Audia Simpson, Lillian James, Ariel Clare, and Brenton Smith were celebrated for their unwavering reliability, initiative, and readiness to go above and beyond whenever called upon. The energy provider proudly recognized its Community Service Award recipients, Claudia Munnings, Monique Delancey, Kristen Simons, Mervyn Forbes, and LaDonna Bassett. Their commitment to giving back reminds that Pelican Energy TCI is more than an electricity provider. They are a valued partner in the communities they serve. Congratulations to all Energy Star Award recipients. Your perseverance, teamwork, innovation, and passion continues to energize the organization and inspire those around you. That was your local news. Regional is up next.

The Eastern Caribbean Currency Union, or ECCU, has introduced a redesigned series of banknotes that pays tribute to the region's distinguished leaders and achievements, while replacing the image of the late Queen Elizabeth II with figures who have shaped the Eastern Caribbean. The new currency was unveiled on Thursday, July 9th, during a ceremony in the Commonwealth of Dominica, where Governor of the Eastern Caribbean Central Bank, ECCB, Timothy Antoine, and members of the ECCB Monetary Council marked the transition of the Council's chairmanship. Governor Antoine said the redesign reflects the voices of the people of the Eastern Caribbean, noting that public consultation played a central role in selecting the individuals featured on the new banknotes. He said the public made it clear that the region's currency should recognize the heroes, nation builders, scholars, and leaders whose contributions have helped define the Eastern Caribbean. Each of the ECCU's 8 member countries was invited to nominate an individual whose legacy exemplifies leadership, public service, scholarship, and excellence. The redesigned $100 note features Nobel Prize-winning economist Sir William Arthur Lewis, alongside St. Lucia's former Prime Minister Sir John George Melvin Compton. Appearing on the $50 note are former ECCB Governor Sir K. Dwight Venner, who led the central bank from 1989 to 2015, and Sir Robert Llewellyn Bradshaw of St. Kitts and Nevis. The $20 banknote honors Antigua and Barbuda's first Prime Minister, Sir Very Cornwall Bird Sr., together with former Dominica Prime Minister, Dame Mary Eugenia Charles. Montserrat's former Chief Minister, William Henry Bramble, and Anguilla political leader James Ronald Webster are featured on the $10 note. The $5 banknote recognizes former St. Vincent and the Grenadines Prime Minister Robert Milton Cato, alongside Grenadian Olympic champion Sir Karani James. The updated banknotes also introduce the ECCB logo, encircled by the flags of the Union's 8 member states, marking the first time the design has incorporated all member nations in this way. As part of the redesign, Sir K. Dwight Venner's portrait has been moved to the front of the $50 note, while Sir William Arthur Lewis now appears on the front of the $100 note instead of the reverse. The ECCB also announced that the region's coins will be updated, with the portrait of Queen Elizabeth II being replaced by the ECCU logo, further reflecting the Union's regional identity. And Caribbean Airlines will add more than 7,600 domestic seats between Trinidad and Tobago during the July through August peak travel period. The airline announced it will operate 72 additional flights from July 16th through August 31st to meet increased demand, particularly as Tobago hosts major events, including the Tobago Heritage Festival and the Great Race. The extra services will complement the airline's existing domestic airbridge schedule and will use a combination of ATR and Boeing 737 aircraft. While local businesses welcomed the news, the Tobago Hotel and Tourism Association raised serious concerns. Association President Reginald McLean stated that the 11th-hour additions will do very little to rescue struggling resorts because peak holiday makers plan and book their accommodations months in advance. Hoteliers argue the flight boost came too late to save the summer season's booking numbers. That was Regional News. World News is up next.

Authorities in Middle Tennessee have seized illegal drugs, firearms, cash, and other evidence following the conclusion of a two-month drug trafficking investigation. The Maury County Sheriff's Office said search warrants were executed on Friday, July 10th, marking the successful conclusion of a lengthy investigation. Here's what was seized in the investigation. More than 2,000 pills, including approximately 1,500 suspected fentanyl or fentanyl-laced pills. Nearly $58,000 in U.S. currency. Multiple firearms, a GMC truck, quantities of cocaine, and other illegal narcotics. The identities of the suspects in this case have not yet been released. No other information regarding arrests were provided. And then a two-month-long law enforcement operation targeting violent crime in Palm Beach County has led to federal charges against 38 people, state charges against 8 others, and the seizure of dozens of firearms, illegal drugs, and ammunition, federal authorities announced last week Thursday, July 9th, 2026. Dubbed Operation Hurricane, the initiative was launched in May by the Bureau of Alcohol, Tobacco, Firearms, and Explosives, or ATF, Miami Field Division, to combat illegal firearms trafficking and reduce violent crime across South Florida. The results were announced by U.S. Attorney for the Southern District of Florida, Jason Redding Quinones, alongside officials from the ATF, Drug Enforcement Administration, DEA, and several local law enforcement agencies. Throughout the investigation, ATF agents from across the country joined South Florida law enforcement officers to assist with tactical operations, undercover investigations, and specialized investigative support. Authorities said the majority of the 46 defendants are Palm Beach County residents accused of firearms and drug trafficking offenses. During the operation, investigators recovered 94 firearms, including semi-automatic rifles and handguns, more than 600 rounds of ammunition, and approximately 9.4 kilograms of illegal drugs. The narcotics seized included fentanyl, methamphetamine, cocaine, and other controlled substances. Assistant Attorney General Colin M. McDonald said similar targeted enforcement operations have contributed to reductions in violent crime in communities where they have been carried out. Federal officials said Operation Hurricane is part of an ongoing effort to dismantle criminal networks, disrupt illegal gun trafficking, and remove repeat violent offenders from communities across South Florida. And an American marine biologist and conservationist was fatally shot during a home invasion in the central Philippines, authorities confirmed on Tuesday. Kent Carpenter, 73 years old, was at his residence in the coastal town of Sibulan Sunday evening with his Filipina companion when three masked men allegedly forced their way into the house. According to police, one of the intruders pulled out a firearm and shot Carpenter in the head, killing him instantly. His companion, who witnessed the attack, later told investigators what had happened. The suspects fled with a laptop, a backpack, and an undisclosed amount of cash. Police spokesperson Colonel Alan Ray Coe said investigators are working to identify the attackers and determine the motive behind the killing. Carpenter's companion sustained injuries during the incident and is receiving medical treatment. That was World News Sports is up next.

0: The Turks and Caicos Islands football community celebrates a historic achievement as Olivia Gravely, director of the Grand Turk football program, becomes the first woman from the TCI to earn the U.S. Soccer National B coaching license. This landmark accomplishment represents a significant milestone not only in Gravely's coaching journey, but also in the continued advancement of football development in the Turks and Caicos Islands. The U.S. Soccer National B coaching license is one of the highest level coaching qualifications offered by U.S. Soccer, equipping coaches with advanced knowledge in player development, tactical understanding, leadership, and high performance coaching. Acting General Secretary Candia Ewing praised Gravely's accomplishment, highlighting the remarkable journey that has brought her to this historic milestone, stating that Olivia's achievement is one that the entire Turks and Caicos Islands Football Association celebrates with great pride. Her football journey is a shining example of what dedication, resilience, and commitment can achieve. She progressed through our youth development program, proudly represented the Turks and Caicos Islands women's national team, and has since grown into an invaluable member of the association, serving in several key roles before becoming director of the Grand Turk football program. Earning the U.S. Soccer National B coaching license is a tremendous accomplishment and a reflection of Olivia's unwavering pursuit of excellence. She continues to raise the standard for coaching in the Turks and Caicos Islands while inspiring the next generation of players, coaches, and young women to believe that they too can reach the highest levels of the game. We are excited to see the positive impact of her knowledge and leadership will continue to have on football across our islands. As director of the Grand Turk football program, Gravely has been instrumental in developing young footballers, mentoring aspiring coaches, and creating meaningful opportunities for players across Grand Turk. Her latest achievement further reinforces her commitment to raising coaching standards and strengthening football development throughout the country. Olivia's story reflects the complete football pathway in the TCI, from youth player to national team representative, football administrator, coach, and now one of the country's most highly qualified coaches. Her success stands as an inspiration to aspiring coaches, particularly women and girls, demonstrating the opportunities that exist through dedication, education, and a passion for the game. Congratulations on achieving your USB license, Olivia. This is a historic accomplishment. We encourage you to continue to strengthen football development at every level across the country. That was sports. Let's take a look at the weather. The TCI National Weather Service will provide us with the three-day weather forecast.
1: For the general situation, high pressure and a plume of Saharan dust continue to promote hot, hazy weather across the Turks and Caicos Islands. For the special warnings, a dust advisory remains in effect for the Turks and Caicos Islands. Residents, especially those with respiratory conditions, to take the necessary precautions to safeguard their health. For the UV index, members of the public are advised to wear protective clothing and sunscreen and seek shaded areas while outside during peak sunshine hours between 11 a.m. and 4 p.m. as UV indices are expected to be in the very high range. The weather for all areas, partly sunny and hazy with isolated showers possible in the afternoon, then mostly fair and hazy tonight. The winds will be easterly at 10 to 15 knots with higher gusts, and the seas will be smooth to sight with wave heights of 3 feet or less near shore, building up to 4 feet offshore. The daytime high temperature is 90 degrees Fahrenheit with a heat index of 100 degrees Fahrenheit, and the overnight low temperature is 81 degrees Fahrenheit. Sunset will be at 7:34 p.m., the next low tide will be at 3:44 p.m., the next high tide will be at 10:13 p.m. For the extended forecast, little change is expected through the period, with high pressure region keeping conditions mostly stable and breezy. Lingering Saharan dust will continue to limit shower activity and maintain warm, hazy conditions across the Turks and Caicos Islands. The forecast for Thursday, partly sunny and hazy with a high near 91 degrees. Thursday night, fair with a low around 81 degrees. Winds will be easterly at 10 to 15 knots with higher gusts, and seas will be smooth to sight with wave heights of 3 feet or less near shore, building up to 4 feet offshore. Sunrise will be at 6:15 a.m. and sunset will be at 7:34 p.m. The forecast for Friday, partly sunny and hazy with a high near 90 degrees. Friday night, fair with a low around 81 degrees. Winds will be easterly at 10 to 20 knots with higher gusts, and seas will be smooth to sight with wave heights of 3 feet or less near shore, building up to 4 feet offshore. Sunrise will be at 6:15 a.m. and sunset will be at 7:34 p.m. For the tropical weather outlook, an area of low pressure is expected to form during the weekend over the northeastern Gulf of America. There is a low chance of tropical cyclone formation through the next 7 days as the system moves slowly northeastward over the northeastern Gulf and or near the southeastern coast of the United States. And that is the 3-day public weather forecast issued on Wednesday, July 15th, 2026 by the Turks and Caicos Islands National Weather Service.

0: 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Stay safe, Turks and Caicos. I am Zoya Fassler. 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

0: Ashley and the girls that fight for equal pay, equal rights. Now some of us are pit bulls too. We appreciate the things you do. Thanks again for shining a light on the women that work from 9 to 5.
1: It's my pleasure. Dale.
2: We had life in our eyes and the world was on our side. Speeding along with no map, it was all green lights.

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The Big South. 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Bahamas' King Dino goes head-to-head with one of TCI's very own. Who will take the crown? You don't want to miss it. Then on August 29th, it's the main event. 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
5: It is hot. There's no better way to say it. Climate change is impacting our lives every day across the globe and making it one of the greatest challenges for people and the planet. Summers are getting longer. Triple-digit heat is arriving earlier each year. And we all need to take the following heat safety protocols to protect ourselves in extreme heat. 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
6: Hello and welcome to NewsHour from the BBC World Service. We're coming to you live from London. I'm James Menendez. And our top story today is the battle for control for the Strait of Hormuz, that crucial waterway for exports out of the Gulf region. And it is a battle that seems to be intensifying by the day. A little earlier, the US military said it had carried out a new wave of strikes on targets in Iran, lasting an hour and a half. That follows a much longer bombardment overnight. Sound from footage released by US Central Command. It says its barrages are designed to degrade Iran's ability to attack commercial shipping in the strait. The rhetoric on both sides is also becoming more aggressive. Iran has threatened to block off other trading routes in the region. And this was President Trump speaking to Fox News last night.
7: Next week it gets really bad for them because next week comes the power plants, next week comes the bridges. We're going to knock out all their power plants. We're going to knock out all their bridges unless they get to the table and negotiate.
6: Iran's Deputy Foreign Minister Kazem Gharibabadi said on Tuesday that the US was seeking to prevent Tehran from exercising what he described as effective sovereignty over the Strait of Hormuz and accused the US of tearing up the recently signed Memorandum of Understanding.
8: Iran never left the negotiation table. It was the United States that destroyed the Islamabad Memorandum of Understanding. We haven't done such a thing. The fact that they want Iran to return to negotiations is a request that will not be fulfilled. With the criminal activities of the US, the Islamic Republic of Iran will not be the first country to request negotiations with them. We will not request negotiations with the United States.
6: Well, all this is having an impact on politics in the region as countries prepare for prolonged disruption. In a moment, we'll hear about plans to revive an oil pipeline between Iraq and Syria and how the conflict is changing Iraq itself. Indeed, the Iraqi Prime Minister Ali al-Zaidi was at the White House in Washington yesterday. President Trump praised what he called the country's tremendous potential because of its oil resources.
9: Look, Baghdad, I think, and I and this country, we're going to make some tremendous music together. We haven't been dealing very much over the last 4 or 5 years with the previous administration. Iraq has tremendous potential because of their oil and because of other things, but because of their oil. And we're going to be doing a lot of deals. We're going to create a lot of jobs for both countries. And we're going to be taking out a lot of oil. A lot of oil is coming out. And the American companies are doing it, mostly American companies now. They don't want to do business with others. They want to do business with America, and that's good.
6: Well, with shipping through the Strait of Hormuz so disrupted, the search continues for other ways to get the region's supplies of crude oil and natural gas out to world markets. One possible route is an old, largely disused oil pipeline between Kirkuk in northern Iraq and Banias on Syria's Mediterranean coast. The US State Department has said it is supporting efforts now to restore the pipeline with the help of American firms. However, it won't be easy. Let's talk to Andrew Tabler, Syria expert at the think tank, the Washington Institute. Andrew's in Damascus at the moment and joins us on the line. Welcome to NewsHour. What sort of state is the pipeline in?
10: The existing Kirkuk-Banias pipeline is derelict and non-functioning. The Syrian civil war really did it in, but for decades it's been either bombed and closed by the United States in 2003, and also then by a lot of other parties and been subject to dispute. Some of it is remaining of the Syrian grid, but it also doesn't function. So a new one would need to be built.
6: I mean, you're in Damascus. You're talking to the people involved. I mean, is this a goer, do you think?
10: Well, what's about to be announced, I think, will be a memorandum of understanding. It will not be a contract. It's a big difference, of course. But it is ambitious. It will, as I understand it, involve a pipeline that would carry about 1 million barrels of oil a day, depending on what speed, from Iraq out to the Syrian coast for export. That would involve an investment, a very large investment, and which is rumored to be or estimated to be about $10 billion. But of course, there are a lot of figures being thrown around out there.
6: How difficult will it be to secure the pipeline? I mean, now and in the future?
10: I would say very. Those parts of Syria and Iraq are heavily dominated traditionally by ISIS, and also Shia militia operate there that are aligned with Iran. So there's a large swath of territory. Anytime you have fixed infrastructure like that, energy infrastructure, it's going to be a target for sabotage. The designers of this apparently have some ideas. They think that they can secure it. They are going to put some fiber optic lines and other electronic ways of monitoring the pipeline route. But also, of course, there's been a change in government in Damascus, and it has a different relationship with the tribes in that area. Iraq is another thing. But it's probably the biggest question overhanging this, because traditionally security and disputes over transit fees have done in pipelines in the Middle East in the past.
6: Yeah. Do you think international companies are ready to start making these sorts of long-term investments in infrastructure in Syria?
10: Yeah, this is a really good question. So there are things which are, so far, the contracts that have been announced have been low-hanging fruit. And what I mean by that is, American companies going into Syrian Petroleum Corporation fields and trying to increase production. That, fairly lower risk. Building a pipeline is a whole other thing. But the understanding is that this project, if it ever gets to fruition, it would be a consortium of companies, and some of which would be American, and that they would operate on a build-operate-transfer basis. But again, the details aren't out there, and they may be announced in the coming days.
6: But briefly, I mean, it does rely on stability in Syria, political stability, doesn't it?
10: It does. And you know, Syria is traditionally one of the world's most unstable countries in the 20th century and in this century. However, there is a real need. I think it's a combined thing. The Syrian people are exhausted from war. They need to rebuild their country, and they need to find a way to get some money to do that. And the Iraqis now, because of this closing of the Straits of Hormuz, they're probably hurting among the most. So therefore, they have a good reason to work together. And the question is, will the Iranians allow this to take place without sabotage? I would doubt it, but you know, anything's possible.
6: Andrew, thank you very much indeed. Andrew Tabler of the Washington Institute joining us from the Syrian capital, Damascus. Well, the war between Iran and the US is also driving other shifts in the region, especially when it comes to Iraq, one of Iran's closest allies since the demise of Saddam Hussein more than 20 years ago. Kamran Palani is senior fellow at the Middle East Peace and Security Forum at the American University of Kurdistan and joins us. Kamran, thanks very much for being with us on NewsHour. You've written a piece called Iran is Losing Iraq. Why is it moving away from Tehran?
11: First of all, thank you so much for having me. When I wrote that Iran's influence is on the decline, or is losing

0: My this is in my article. Iran's allies, I mean proxies and militias, are no longer able to unilaterally define the narrative. They are increasingly on the defensive. You know, a very important development is that, first of all, the Iran-US rivalry or competition in Iraq should not be seen as a winner-take-all or a single round. We are looking at an ongoing series of contests and rounds. Right now, the U.S. has shown, especially in the current government formation, the U.S. has shown more leverage in this round, and it has vetoed who is going to be the prime minister. It has demonstrated a stronger, influence of the direction of the current government. All of this collectively lead us to a new reality. Iran in general is on the decline rather than on the rise in the country.
1: And in terms of the militias, the Iran-backed militias, I mean, they did seem to operate as a state within a state. I mean, is it that their power has waned, or is it that their interests have now changed?
0: So, first of all, the Iraqi militias, there are different types of militias, all of them collectively, at least on paper, integrated into Iraq's defense about 10 years ago. They are all paid by the Iraqi government, but many of them respond to the government in Tehran rather than the government in Baghdad. So that has been significant barrier to any development of Iraq becoming an independent actor in the region. So being paid by the government, by the country, but responding, being loyal to the capital in the neighboring state. That's the first point. The second point, let's be honest, in the political vocabulary of our analysis, we don't mention that Iran has military bases in inside Iraq. But these Iraqi militias have been acting as military bases and facilities for Iran over the past two decades in the country, deeply weakening the country. So what is changing at the moment, some of the militias who have not been completely Iranian proxies, such as Sarayat Salam belonging to Muqtada Sadr and others, now are announcing their integration into the state forces, creating a new political environment that if you want to be vocal in Iraq's politics, you need to act as a political actor rather than a military actor. So all of these push the Iran-backed militias inside the country into the corner, into the margins of Iraq's politics.
1: And just very briefly then, I mean, is this shift going to be welcomed by people pleased to reduce their dependence on Iran?
0: Definitely. It's a very popular move, but let's be honest, it requires time. It requires a lot of work from the Iraqi government to demonstrate its agency. Iran, just three months ago, Iran-backed militias turned Iraq into a battlefield, attacking not only the American bases in the country, but also attacking its own infrastructure and bases, including a lot of the attacks took place inside the Kurdistan region. So all of this has been taking place with no accountability.
1: Kamran, we'll have to leave it there. I'm afraid we're out of time. Kamran Palani there, speaking to us from Iraqi Kurdistan. You're listening to NewsHour. Still to come on the programme, the animated adaptation of George Orwell's acclaimed fable, Animal Farm.
2: All animals are equal, but some are more equal than others.
3: I remember vividly reading it on the bus when I was about, I think I was either 11 or 12 years old. And it was one of the first sort of young adult books that affected me emotionally. Just the way that the animals were manipulated and lied to just really deeply sat with me.
1: We'll hear from the actor and director of that new adaptation, Andy Serkis. That's coming up in just over 5 minutes. Our main headline, once again, the US says it's launched another wave of strikes against targets in Iran as the struggle for control of the Strait of Hormuz intensifies. And Ukraine and the EU have agreed to scale up joint production of drones, combining European capacity with Ukrainian technological know-how. This is James Menendez with NewsHour live from the BBC. Let's head to Australia now, where the government of Prime Minister Anthony Albanese today announced plans to regulate the growing AI sector, and in particular two issues: the impact of data centres when it comes

0: after their near insatiable thirst for water and electricity and abuse of copyright. The proposals would ban AI companies from training their models on Australian books, music and so on without the consent of artists or payment to them. Well, all this follows the government's pioneering moves to restrict access to social media by under-16s. However, as with that, there are big questions around how these AI plans will work in practice. I've been speaking to Rita Matulantiniti, Associate Professor in Law at Macquarie University in Sydney. Why have the data centres become such a big issue in Australia?
1: Yes, we have seen in Australia very strong growth of data centres. We have them in hundreds and more are planned in a few years, and a lot of them are growing in big cities like Sydney and Melbourne. And people really started getting concerned about the fact that they're taking space, of course, using electricity, which would likely to increase prices, using water resources. And you, as you might know, Australia is the driest continent, so we don't have that much water. And also actually taking away from building houses, they then occupied building data centers. So there was a bit of increasing concern among communities and actually even suggestions to establish moratorium. But the Prime Minister took a different position and said, we will keep building them, but we will legislate. We will require them to feed electricity back into the grid. He talked about that we have a lot of solar energy, we should be using it. We have a lot of space across our big Australia, so we maybe have to think about developing them outside the cities and so on.
0: And what about the issue of copyright? Because, I mean, countries are really struggling with this, aren't they? That AI companies are using, you know, music, books and so on to train their models, but the artists aren't getting the compensation they want. I mean, how would that work under law? Would it work just simply by enforcing existing copyright laws, do you think?
1: That's indeed another very controversial question in Australia. So government so far was actually quite strong on this. And despite of a lot of lobbying from AI industry to introduce an exception like text and data mining that exists in UK and Europe, the government said, no, last year, we're not going to do that. You will have to essentially license the content. And the Prime Minister today again reiterated that they will respect the copyright industry's choices. And it's not only about remuneration, it's sort of asking their permission as well. But they didn't provide no details how it's going to work. So I think the government doesn't yet know how to make it happen. There have been proposals by Anthropic, for instance, that there could be a single fund to sort of where some compensation could be paid to right holders in exchange of text and data mining exception. But the government said we won't introduce such exceptions. So I think they see licensing as a way to go, but we yet don't know how this exactly licensing will look like.
0: Yeah. Is it also about this Australian government's, well, apparent desire to take the lead globally on some of these issues? We've, of course, seen, you know, Australia introducing the social media ban for under-16s. Do you think that is the ambition?
1: Certainly it is. Prime Minister has highlighted that Australia wants to lead AI policy. And I think by establishing the office and that national framework, they claim to be the first country to do that, although I'm not sure if that's exactly true. We of course know that EU already has an AI Act for a few years, but Prime Minister and government, I think they want to position themselves as leaders in AI policymakers and also as a very attractive jurisdiction for international investment. They highlighted that they're also working very much on AI safety together with other leading jurisdictions like UK, US, Canada are thinking seriously about how to address all the public security concerns raised by AI. So that's certainly what was one of the main intentions of the announcement today.
0: Rita Matulantiniti of Macquarie University in Sydney. Now, Andy Serkis is best known as a master of motion capture, playing Gollum in Lord of the Rings, Caesar in the Planet of the Apes series, and even taking on the role of King Kong. But now he's controlling creatures in a different way by directing a new animated film version of George Orwell's Animal Farm. Woe betide any children who decide to watch this instead of reading the book for school, because there are plenty of changes. There's a new protagonist, Piglet, called Lucky. This time, modern autocracies are the target rather than communism. And there's even a third act, complete with happy ending. As you can imagine, not everyone is happy. Our entertainment correspondent, Colin Patterson, has been speaking to Andy Serkis.
2: All animals are equal, but some are more equal than others.
3: The new frenetic and ferociously family-friendly big-screen animated version of Animal Farm, directed by Andy Serkis.
4: This is our home.
3: George Orwell's book made a huge impression on him as a child.
5: I remember vividly reading it on the 273 bus to Ealing from my home in Ruislip when I was about, I think I was either 11 or 12 years old. And it was one of the first sort of young adult books that affected me emotionally. Just the way that the animals were manipulated and lied to just really deeply sat with me.
3: And in 2011, filming an escape scene in Rise of the Planet of the Apes reminded him of Animal Farm and inspired him to make his own version.
6: Do you want to be food or do you want freedom?
3: It just took a long time.
7: 15 years ago was when you first got this idea. We've had 7 prime ministers since then. Things have changed.
5: They have, because truth as a value that we all esteem seems to have vanished. And that is such a central part of Orwell's storytelling. We weren't about to set about making a version of Animal Farm that was a history lesson about Russia. And we talked to the Orwell estate, and it was, what would he be wanting to express now? Where would his political targets be?
8: Activate cute eyes.
9: I'd rather gouge them out.
5: Some people won't like it. And quite frankly, part of Orwell, the nature of Orwell, was being someone who stirs it up, who makes people think and gets people talking. And the ideal for us for this was to have a debate between young and old. I want people to have an opinion of a film they've seen, not a film they've heard about. That's the thing that hurts. It's when people don't go and see a film because of all the prejudging of a movie. And the rest of the world may have a completely different opinion to a US box office figure, which I'm pretty certain will be the case, actually.
3: Andy Serkis was speaking from New Zealand, where he is directing and starring in the new Lord of the Rings film, The Hunt for Gollum. Anya Taylor-Joy will play the elf Saren, alongside Kate Winslet, Leo Woodall and Jamie Dornan, which prompted a question.
7: Lord of the Rings, why are the casts so white?
5: I mean, Tolkien himself was influenced a lot by Norse mythology. There's a lot of that feeling. The Shire feels very, very much like a very white, you know, they're not very concerned about what goes on beyond the borders of the Shire, but they know they don't want people coming in. Yes, there have been criticisms. This particular film is somewhat acknowledging that, but I don't think we will be doing a politically correct casting for the sake of casting and ticking boxes version of the film. So it's where relevant, basically.
3: And with that, it was time for Andy Serkis to go and continue to direct the 10th biggest film franchise in history, Just Another Day on the Farm.
0: Our entertainment correspondent Colin Patterson talking there to Andy Serkis. You're listening to NewsHour for the BBC. Do stay with us. Lots more coming up in the second half of the programme. Welcome back to NewsHour. Now, is the US about to end the practice of moving its clocks forward by an hour in spring and back again in autumn? On Tuesday, the US House of Representatives voted to make daylight saving time, as it's called, permanent by passing the Sunshine Protection Act with bipartisan support. It still has to get past the Senate, though, and it has plenty of opponents. Let's speak to Dr. Beth Mallow, Professor of Neurology and Paediatrics at Vanderbilt Health and also a sleep specialist. Dr. Mallow, welcome to NewsHour. You don't like this plan, do you?
10: No, I think it's the wrong decision from a health perspective.
0: And why is that?
10: Well, we need morning light, which is optimized by standard time, to be at our best. We have to align our brains with the outside world, and that's what morning light does. So when we don't get that morning light, particularly in the dark mornings of the winter, which would happen under permanent daylight saving time, it can really mess with our health, our weight, our cardiovascular function, our mood, not to mention the impact on kids who are trying to get to school in the morning. They could be very, very sleepy. So we, from a health and safety standpoint, we really advocate to not go to this permanent daylight saving time.
0: Because the point is, in many parts of the country, it would be dark until, well, quite late on in the morning, perhaps 8:30,
10: even 9 o'clock, 9:30
0: in some places. What about the argument, though, that if you've got slightly lighter evenings in the winter, it gets people outside. Perhaps they can, go outside and do sport, for example.
10: Yeah, I mean, like anything else, there are trade-offs. And sure, I mean, I would certainly appreciate having more light on both ends in the dark winters. The problem is you can't create more light. So if I had to have my light, I would want it in the morning because that's the healthier choice. That's when, for example, when people have seasonal affective disorder and they're depressed in the winter, we actually prescribe light boxes in the morning because that's when you get the most bang for your buck in terms of light improving your mood and your depression. So for those reasons and the impact, for example, on our kids going to school in the dark, we really advocate for the permanent standard time or just like keep things they are for now.
0: Or we could all just move to Florida.
10: Well, it's funny you say that because it was Florida in 1974 that actually led the repeal of daylight saving time. Our country, because we thought it was going to save energy during the energy crisis of 1974, it actually didn't save energy at all to move to daylight saving time. But we moved as a country to daylight saving time, and it was the people in Florida.
0: They were opposed, were they? Beth, we'll have to leave it there. We're out of time, Beth Mallett. You're listening to NewsHour from the BBC World Service. We are live from London. I'm James Menendez. Now, it is a soccer match, period. There's nothing more to it. The words of Argentina's coach, Lionel Scaloni, as he looked forward to the game against England later today. He might have wanted his team to focus on the football, but locker room videos had his players chanting this ahead of the match. For Las Malvinas, the Falkland Islands, for Leo Messi, and for Diego Maradona, they were chanting. And in a post on social media today, Argentina's vice president, Victoria Villarruel, made the same link between the match and the brief war between the UK and Argentina over the Falklands in 1982, calling the English pirates and usurpers. In fact, the rivalry between the two countries goes back much further to the early 19th century. Jonathan Wilson is author of Angels with Dirty Faces, The Footballing History of Argentina.
8: There was two British attempts to seize Buenos Aires, actually during the Napoleonic Wars in 1806 and 1807. But then later in the century, Argentina becomes part of the informal empire. Britain runs the banks, it runs the railways. It makes an enormous amount of money exporting beef from the Argentinian market. And also, it introduces football. And what you see is it creates almost an Oedipal relationship. And I think you really see that really clearly. The first time England play Argentina with football is in 1951. It's a friendly for the Festival of Britain.
11: The blue and white striped Argentinians are eager to be the first foreign side to beat England at home. And none more so than Ruggiero, the goalie with a deadpan face. And here's a chance for him as Jackie Milgan fires in...
8: Argentina come to London. And if you look at the previews in the Argentinian press, they all couch it in terms of we are the peoples going to take on the masters. And the sense that toppling the masters is possible but going to be a real challenge.
0: And that plays into what also Argentina's sense of its self as a sort of upstart footballing nation and the way it plays football too. Is that right?
8: Yeah, I think that's true. That when the British retreat from Argentina, sort of in the years leading up to the First World War, it's an immigrant society. The indigenous peoples have either been slaughtered or driven to the periphery. And football is hugely important in the society because it's one of the very few things everybody agrees on, whether you're of Spanish origin or Italian origin, or if you're of Northern European Jewish origin or Arab origin or British or Irish or French or German, when you watch this team in the blue and white stripes play against Chile or Uruguay or Brazil, you want them to win. This is how you express your Argentinian identity. And that identity becomes identified pretty quickly in direct contradistinction to the English. So the English had introduced schools. A lot of those schools still exist in Buenos Aires. And football came through the schools. But the game there was played on beautiful, big playing fields. It's all about running. It's all about stamina. There's a teacher there with a whistle to step in if things get out of hand. Whereas the Argentinian game is played on the Potreros, on the vacant lots of the burgeoning city. And those games, to be your mass games in small spaces, the pitch is hard, it's uneven. So what's prioritised is close technical control, but also a self-reliance and the ability to look after yourself, to use your elbows. And so those two elements, the virtuosity and the self-reliance, they become the defining features of Argentinian football in direct comparison to the hard-running and fair play of English football.
0: Well, we'll talk about using elbows or hands in just a moment. But how does this all play out? Take us to 1966. It's the year that England wins the World Cup. They are hosts and they play Argentina in the quarter final. But it all gets rather messy, doesn't it?
8: Yeah, I mean, that's the hardest game England have. I think Argentina are one of the best three or four teams there. Arguably, on a technical level, the best team there. They've had terrible preparations for various reasons, including a coup in Argentina after the team had left. So I think they're a bit unsettled. In the group, they have a couple of quite violent games. They get a reputation. I think both sides go into the game expecting the worst. And then what happens after 31 minutes, Antonio Ratín, the Argentina captain, who'd already been booked, he's sent off. It's not entirely clear why, some form of dissent, but he didn't speak German or English. The German referee, Rudi Kreitlein, didn't speak Spanish. But Kreitlein said the look on his face was enough. So you can understand why a player gets upset at being sent off for, quote, the look on his face. Ratín takes ages to leave the pitch. This is a huge furore. It looks for a while as if the Argentina team are going to walk off. And eventually Ratín goes off. He sits for a while on the red carpet in front of the royal box. And then finally he takes his long, slow walk around the pitch. And there's this incredibly poignant moment when he stops by the corner flag. And the corner flags of that World Cup were Union Jacks. And he takes the British flag in his hand and he rubs it between his forefinger and thumb. And the gesture seems to suggest, is this what you've become? Is this what Britain is now? Is this your fair play? And then after that game, Alf Ramsey, the England manager, gives a very ill-judged interview where he's being challenged about England not being the most attacking, the most exciting team. They'd won 1-0. And he says, we'll produce our best form only when we come against a team who did not behave as animals. And that animals comment has dominated the relationship between England and Argentina ever since.
0: So fast forward 20 years to 1986, and this is in the wake of the war, the Falklands War, and Diego Maradona's hand of God. I mean, the ripples of that are definitely still being felt now, aren't they?
8: Yeah, I mean, this is one of the most famous games in history, celebrated in Argentina. Certainly my generation, so people aged, what, late 40s, 50s and older, they sort of still feel the sense of being cheated in that game.
12: And Maradona gives Argentina the lead. The England players protesting to the referee. And the goal is given. A use of the hand that England are complaining about.
8: Maradona scores two goals. I mean, it's his greatest ever game. And he, in his two goals, expresses those two aspects of Argentinian football culture. The virtuosity in the second goal, the brilliant dribble, but also the cunning, the self-reliance, the willingness to bend the rules, to look after himself in the first goal, which is punched in past Peter Shilton.
0: So is the rivalry now, I mean, is it still as vigorous as ever, do you think?
8: To be honest, it's really hard to tell because the sides haven't played since a friendly in Geneva in 2005. Now, I was at that game and a lot of friendlies can be pretty dull affairs. This game, after sort of 5-10 minutes... you suddenly realise, hang on, both these teams are taking this really seriously. Argentina actually should have won it quite comfortably. They were 2-1 up, and then Michael Owen scored twice in the last 5 minutes, and England pinched it. It was the most competitive friendly I think I've ever been to. Does that carry over into this generation of players? I'm not sure, but what certainly is true is that the Falklands issue is still live in Argentina. Javier Milei, the president, has sort of sabre-rattled over the Falklands, over the Malvinas, and there are chants of fans from Argentina. We've seen players in the dressing room celebrating wins singing this song, which has a line about remembering the kids who were shot down in the Falklands. And this word, pibes, it's used both of the extremely young conscripts who were sent to their slaughter in the Falklands, but also the pibe is the classic Argentinian footballer, the street kid. It's Messi, it's Maradona. So there's an awkward fusion there. I think what you'd say is, from a British point of view, this is a football rivalry which has not been renewed for 20-odd years. From an Argentinian point of view, it's a political rivalry as well.
0: Jonathan Wilson, author of Angels with Dirty Faces, The Footballing History of Argentina. And the first audio we heard was from British Pathé. Now, here's a striking statistic. Out of the 10 best-selling fiction paperbacks in the UK at the moment, 9 of them involve the death of at least one female character. They're not all police procedurals. There's domestic noir and historical fiction on the list too. But at their core is that plot furrow of femicide. And of course, it's one that writers have ploughed very lucratively for decades.
13: The shy, unsophisticated young girl who dared to follow in the footsteps of the beautiful Rebecca is portrayed by lovely Joan Fontaine.
14: How could I ask you to love me when I knew you loved Rebecca still? Whenever you touched me, I knew you were comparing me with Rebecca.
13: What is the mystery of Rebecca? What dread secret is hidden within the silent walls of Manderley?
0: A trailer for Rebecca, a 1940 film directed by Alfred Hitchcock, based on the novel by Daphne du Maurier. Let's talk to Laura Wilson, who writes thrillers for young adults and psychological crime novels. She also reviews crime fiction for The Guardian. Laura, welcome to NewsHour. What's your explanation for this trend, and is it a problem, do you think?
15: No, I don't think it's a problem. I think the domestic noir, which is super popular at the moment, it goes back a long way, earlier than Rebecca. Wuthering Heights is a domestic noir, if you like. But I think one of the reasons that it's so popular at the moment is it's because it takes place in and around the home. And statistically, women are the biggest consumers of all fiction, and that's true of crime fiction. And there's this paradox there, which is that home is the place where we should feel the most safe. And it's a very good way to explore that, those anxieties around that.
0: Right. Okay. So just a bit. Yeah, we should make clear that actually, it's not men buying these books about women being murdered or endangered for some prurient reason. I mean, women are buying these books in huge numbers.
15: Yes, they make up the majority of sales. Women do, but I think that the needle has sort of shifted on this a bit from the time when you got the heroic male detective who was investigating the murder of a woman, which would take place in the first pages, and all we ever knew about this poor woman was that maybe her name and that she was a blonde, a redhead, or a brunette, as if those things were personality types. And it was just really an excuse for the man to be terrifically heroic. Now I think there's much more thought behind it, and it's much more a way for readers to explore these dark emotions and also maybe to understand a bit more about threats and red flags and so on.
0: Does it matter if the author is male or female?
15: No, I don't think it does. I think as long as it is done well. I think that's the important thing there, because a good writer can write themselves into anybody's mind.
0: And when you're writing, I mean, are these questions going through your mind?
15: Yes, constantly. You mentioned earlier about sort of being prurient or unnecessarily sensational. And I think it's very important to steer away from that. But the fact is that crime fiction is one of the best ways of exploring issues, social issues, in any kind of fiction. And it is reflecting reality that while, men who are murdered will very often get murdered by a stranger, women are often murdered by people who should absolutely be the ones who love and cherish them. So there's this sort of terrifying contradiction at the heart of it. I also think this is partly to do with the fact that dating itself has actually got a bit more dangerous, if you like, because whereas before it will be somebody known from educational establishment, workplace, friend of the family, friend of a friend. Now, very often, because of the apps, one is meeting a virtual stranger. And I think that's fed into it as well.
0: Laura, thank you very much indeed for joining us. Laura Wilson, crime writer, crime fiction reviewer too. You're listening to News Hour from the BBC World Service. This is James Menendez with News Hour live from the BBC. Well, let's return to our top story now, the impact of the fighting between the US and Iran on international shipping through the Strait of Hormuz. Iran wants to charge tankers to pass through the strait, a toll charge effectively. President Trump said if Iran does that, then the US should be able to do the same and proposed a 20% toll of his own. Well, 24 hours later, though, he abandoned the idea. However, it has raised all sorts of questions about the legality and feasibility of any sort of charge, especially when none existed before. Professor Stig Tennold is one of the world's leading experts on the history of maritime trade. He's at the Norwegian School of Economics.
16: Under international maritime law, this is not legal. But of course, there are special rules that apply from various nations. And some nations have this feeling that they are above the rules in a way.
0: I mean, is there historical precedent then for countries trying to charge for access?
16: Well, if you go far enough back, it was very, very common to charge for access. You would have states controlling waterways. Probably the most well-known is the toll that was levied between Öresund, which is between what is today Sweden and Denmark, where ships were charged a 1% to 2% fee on their cargo to pass. And of course, inland waterways, if you look at the Rhine, for instance, in the 17th and 18th century, there would be tolls every 3 to 4 kilometers. So it was very common that you would charge for passage, but not in international waters as such.
0: Yes, and of course, people might think about canals like the Suez and Panama canals. The countries that control those do charge, but it's a little bit different, isn't it?
16: It's very different because how you can view the Suez and Panama canals are they are like a tunnel that makes it easier for you to get through. And there are costs of building and operating that tunnel. What you see now in the Straits of Hormuz is something quite different because the authorities in Iran and the US would say that there are costs of policing this, but this is due to their own actions in the first place. So it's more like a question of you wouldn't want anything bad to happen to that nice tanker of yours.
0: Yes, I mean, I was going to make the allusion. It's kind of a bit like charging protection money, isn't it?
16: Yeah, very clearly so.
0: Do you think that President Trump backed away from his plan to impose a toll because he was worried that it might set a precedent in other places? I mean, people have talked about the Malacca Straits, for example.
16: I think this is just another example of how he has a very medieval or mercantilist view of trade and international relations. So this idea that trade is something that you can win. Right. So it's a zero sum game where some win and some lose. And you see the way he backed in, it looks very much like what he's done before with tariffs. I don't think it's related to a fear of retaliation elsewhere. I just think it's a spur of the moment thing coming up with this and then gauging the response elsewhere and putting it all into a sort of flimsy idea of investment and trade and not really backing down.
0: Another comparison that's been made is the Bosphorus, because there are charges for ships passing through that narrow waterway, aren't there?
16: Yes, but that goes back to a treaty system that basically goes back all the way to the end of World War I. The difference is, of course, that the Bosphorus is Turkish on both sides, whereas the Straits of Hormuz have Iran on one side and Oman on the other, and as such, in principle, has been treated as international waters.
0: I mean, it feels like it could go on. I mean, on and off for a long time, doesn't it?
16: Yeah, I think then you move it up to the level above, right? What happens with Iran and the US? And I guess I'm the maritime historian here is not the right one to answer that. Clearly, if this drags on, it's going to have a very detrimental effect on shipping markets, on the world economy, etc.
0: Because the principle for shipping, I mean, is based on free passage, right? I mean, that's what sort of underpinned that trade.
16: That is the idea, and that is what makes trade easy, makes trade predictable, and this is what's happening now, that you take away this predictability. You take away the easiness. You have random costs associated with this. And we know that the more uncertain the costs of trades are, the less trade you will have.
0: That was Professor Stig Tønnold from the Norwegian School of Economics. A pen that helped save the Apollo 11 moon mission in 1969 is to be auctioned today in New York. The item helped bring Neil Armstrong and Buzz Aldrin home after they became the first men to walk on the lunar surface. It's expected to fetch up to $1.2 million at Sotheby's. My colleague Richard Hamilton takes up the story.
17: This is the first moon landing in July 1969, when Neil Armstrong famously said, "That's one small step for man, one giant leap for mankind." And on that day, the 20th July, Neil Armstrong and Buzz Aldrin were collecting rock and dust samples from the surface of the moon for about 3 hours. And after that, they made their way back to the lunar module, which had landed with a large engine for its descent. And then it had a smaller engine for them to lift off and return to the moon's orbit. And as they were climbing back into this lunar module, Buzz Aldrin bumped into a circuit breaker with his backpack. And he bumped into this circuit breaker, which controls the engine of the lunar module, and broke the switch. So effectively, they were stranded on the moon, and it would have taken months for another crew to come and rescue them. But Buzz Aldrin had a felt-tip pen in his pocket, and at that moment, he made an instinctive and what many people would say is an inspired act of improvisation. Now, this pen last went up for auction with Sotheby's back in 2022, and Cassandra Hatton from Sotheby's explained the dilemma that Buzz Aldrin was facing.
18: Buzz is looking at the circuit breaker panel and he thinks, "Yeah, okay, maybe I could put my little finger in there, but I might get electrocuted. And maybe I'll take a little piece of metal, but maybe I'll blow out the entire circuit breaker panel and then we're really dead, right?" And then he realizes he's got this pen in his pocket that has a plastic tip at the end. And by some kind of miracle, the diameter of that plastic tip was the same as the diameter of the switch, and it fit perfectly in that hole and armed the engine and saved their lives.
17: That was Cassandra Hatton. And the pen itself cost 69 cents. And the story behind the pen is that one of the astronauts had bought a felt tip marker pen on his way to work. And then NASA found out that these pens actually worked when there's no gravity, which would enable astronauts to write in space. So NASA bought several hundred of these marker pens. And one article that I've found said it was one small writing instrument for man, one giant life-saving marker pen for Apollo.
0: Richard Hamilton reporting there. And that brings us to the end of this edition of NewsHour. From me and the rest of the team, thanks so much for listening. I'll be back at the same time tomorrow. Until then, bye-bye.

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2: 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Keeping

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0: We good? We good?
2: Yo, that's a good question.
0: All right, cool.
3: Go ahead, scream. Get the cops in here. That's all we need.
0: This should be played. Should be played as loud as possible.
4: You hear me?
5: Turn it up.
0: DJ R.I.G. Is going in.
4: I'm getting excited just hearing about this.
0: In a world where DJs reign supreme, one man stands above them all.
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0: Welcome to his domain, his kingdom, his universe.
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0: It's DJ R.I.G.

right. Good afternoon to you. Welcome to Live After Five, live in your air on a worldwide Wednesday. Yeah. Of course, I'm here to take you home. You know the deal. Eyes on the road, 10 and 2, or 3 and 9, whichever you prefer. And of course, seatbelts on. Yeah. Cell phones down, turn the radios up. Let's go.

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Not brand new. I got the artist releasing the song. Ron John Jovi, all the way from the Bahamas. He's gonna be in with me releasing a brand new track on the Rhythm 78 Rhythm.

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Yeah, we buy any type of brand. Yeah, we buy any type of brand. 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

0: I saw that. Where are they bad for?
1: They look like down. How would that?
0: My dog start sell white stone, lock off the stove. All time kitchen now, wash off your clothes. Them nose.

0: 946 89.1 FM in the afternoon. And of course, as promised, I said I would have the man Ron John Jovi on with me. If the name doesn't sound familiar, or the name don't sound familiar, not because it's new. It's new to you, and I mean not new to me. And he's here to introduce himself to the Turks and Caicos and also release his brand new track on the Rhythm 78, produced by Trey Deuce. Good afternoon. What's up, my brother?
1: What's going on? What's going on? How are you?
0: I'm great, my brother. How you doing?
1: Everything blessed, man. Everything blessed. You can't complain.
0: Definitely, man. So, the people of the Turks and Caicos. Oh, first of all, welcome to the Turks and Caicos Islands. If you've never been here, welcome by radio. You know, we welcome everybody each and every... You know, anyway, you ain't got to just be... You ain't got to come. We'll welcome you on the phone as well.
1: No, I'd go. I appreciate that. I appreciate it.
0: Definitely, man. So welcome to the Turks and Caicos and welcome to Live After Five, you know what I mean? Right here on 89.1 FM, brought to you by our good friends over there, Digicel. Thank you, Digicel, once again, yeah. So Ron John Jovi, first of all, the name. Tell me about it.
1: Well, the name, it actually came from, like, my middle name is Laron. And I kind of go by Ron or Ronnie, so it's like, I just took the Ron and then put it with the Jovi kind of, it was like playing around with Bon John Jovi and, you know, because my style is kind of like mixed and, you know, I do a lot of different things, so.
0: Makes sense.
1: One day I was at the studio with a friend of mine and then he was like just playing around some names and then he just started calling me Ron John and somewhere in the mix we just was starting like Ron John Jovi, you know what I mean? It just started to sound swaggy with, you know, when I was trying to come up with a new type of artist name, you know.
0: Wow. Okay, my brother. I mean, most of our, you know, our nicknames often come from our first friends and our peers. So definitely understand that. You know what I mean? Definitely.
1: Yeah.
0: So, okay, Ron John Jovi. Tell me, who is Ron John Jovi? Where are you from? Where you hail from? Let me know.
1: Well, born and raised in Nassau, Bahamas. You know what I mean? Like a brother and sister to y'all over there. So, born and raised in Nassau, Bahamas. And then I spent some time, like, I'd say, maybe 10, 15 years in the United States down between Florida and Atlanta.
0: Oh, yeah? What were you doing out there?
1: A lot of it was pursuing the music and, you know, entertainment, stuff like that.
0: Definitely. I mean, you got to pursue the music anywhere you go. You know what I mean? Definitely. And if it takes going to America to pursue your dream or going to another country or place to pursue your dream, I say go out and do it. Definitely, Ron. Definitely. I feel you on that one. So tell me more about yourself. Tell me about your musical career. When did you get into music?
1: Well, I feel like I was born into music. My mother used to sing. My aunt used to teach music. And it was like, you know, every week as a young teenager growing up, we had to do like a music class, me, my brothers and sisters. And then we had to pick an instrument. So I used to play the piano. That was the foundation instrument, the piano. And then I picked the saxophone. I was actually in the National Youth Orchestra of the Bahamas.
0: Definitely. So, saxophone is a hard instrument, man. You play the saxophone as well?
1: Yeah, the alto sax. Wow. I don't know how it became easy for me, but, you know, I was pretty good, I guess.
0: And definitely. And also the piano, you know, is the groundbreaking instrument. You know, everybody learns how to play the piano, even know the keys on the piano, you know, somewhat.
1: Right, like that's the foundation instrument to learning music and reading notes and, you know, stuff like that. So
0: definitely.
1: It's like once you know how to learn to play the piano, you can play almost any instrument.
0: So besides your aunt and your mom, who were your mentors in the musical? And that's everywhere. I mean, internationally and locally.
1: Internationally, I would say growing up, though, I had a lot of Jamaican influence.
0: Oh, wow.
1: I used to listen somehow to a lot of Shaggy.
0: Ah.
1: And then, you know, probably on the party scene, a lot of Sean Paul.
0: Yeah.
1: I guess if you wanted to be more conscious, then yeah, you could say Bob Marley, of course, the pioneer. So.
0: I was looking for that because this song is kind of conscious. I mean, the song that you're gonna release.
1: So, you know, you gotta save the best for last, in a sense.
0: Definitely can segue right into that. How did you come up with the song? What were in your thoughts, or who wrote it for you? And give me the background. Give me the backstory on this song.
1: Well, like I said, the majority of it is a background of my life, and I guess a lot of what I had to go through in America as a foreigner, as a Bahamian. So it was just a lot of things that I realized, you know, even though you got family, you got friends, you could have your fellow Bahamians, your fellow, you know, islanders, it's just you and God sometimes. You got to face a lot of situations and trials, you know, just you and God. It's not to say that you can't look for help to nobody else, but in this life, it's just really you and God. You know what I mean?
0: I feel that completely, my brother. And hey, put your trust in God. You know what I mean? Put your strength in
1: every day.
0: And you will definitely have that return to you. I feel you on that. So how did you connect with Trey Deuce? How did you know Trey Deuce?
1: You're right. I connected with him through my brother, my good partner. I do some music with. We actually went to college together down in Miami, Florida. Wow. Jay Shepherd.
0: Okay. Yes, Jay Shepherd is a good friend. Well, my brother, I should say. You know, we were pursuing the music business at the same time, because, you know, I do music as well, producing. I've been with Trey as you know, his right-hand man for a very, very, very long time, and he's my right-hand man. Same way, back and forth. So I understand where you and Shepherd, how you are, what you and Shepherd have in terms of the friendship, in terms of pursuing that music. So definitely, big up Jay Shepherd. And definitely we'll have Jay Shepherd on the show momentarily, because he has to release his track on the Rhythm 78. But tell me...
1: Yeah, I'm not too.
0: So you wrote this song all by yourself? This is all you?
1: No, it's me and Jay actually wrote some. Me and Jay actually came together with it. You know? So it was like a start for me where, you know, I just was thinking to myself, when I start my day, you know, for once you got to give God thanks. That's the first thing you like to do. And then...
0: Yeah.
1: You know, to give him thanks, you know, I like to, you know, roll my high grade. So, you know, take me to another level and I can meditate. You know, some people smoke for different reasons, but I like to actually meditate, you know, and see how I can solve certain problems to start my day or whatever I got to face. And,
0: definitely,
1: you know, try to face the day with a clear mind, in a way.
0: And if you're using it for a good thing, definitely. You're not, you know what I mean, not squandering it. You're not wandering anywhere. You know what I mean? That's good.
1: Right, yeah.
0: Definitely, I completely understand that. So without further ado... Ron John Jovi on Live After 5. He's here to release his brand new track on the Rhythm 78 Rhythm, produced by Trey Deuce. How It Go. And we can give you the opportunity to do it right now. Go ahead and release that track.
1: You already know how it go, representing Nassau, Bahamas, the one and only Ron John Jovi, and dropping this biggest tune right now called How It Go. And if you don't know, now you know. How It Go.
2: Yeah, I
3: contract hit.
2: You know how it go.
0: Turks and Caicos, listen. Ron John Jovi, how we go?
2: All right.

0: and trust me, when I first heard the song, it hit me. I'm telling you, it hit me like I was like a ton of bricks. And I was like, Trey, what's that? And he's like, that's one of Shepherd's friends, you know, and you know, the whole story, the backstory on it. So I was like, man, I like that song, and it just grew on me, bro. I know every word to the song. I love the song. You know what I mean? I can tell you straight up. Yeah, man, I love this song. This is one of the best songs on this rhythm. I like the way your voice sounds. I like the way you put it out there. You know what I mean? The way you said your words, how you express yourself. It was real. I could feel, you know, like the emotions deep inside every word. You know what I mean? So I respect that. Yeah. So yeah, man, big up yourself. Really, so what's exciting. Next? So what's next for? Go ahead.
1: I was just saying, it was just really something to also to encourage the youth, you know what I mean? Sometimes
0: definitely.
1: Don't encourage the youth, like, even though you do wrong, sometimes that don't mean you can't bounce back and try to do something right, you know what I mean? So you can try and you ain't gonna be perfect, so just keep on trying to do the right thing.
0: Definitely, and I feel that 100%. And we are definitely advocating for the youth. We don't want any, keep the youth knowledgeable and keep the youth in our mind, and to keep positive, stay positive as well. Definitely. So, what's next for Ron John Jovi?
1: Right now, got a lot going on as far as what I got to do as Ron John Jovi, and then working on something big with Shepherd. You know, I mean, we got a project coming out as a group. Like, you know, we call ourselves the 242 Steppers, 242.
0: Definitely.
1: He got something in the works. He just took over, you know, all the Bahama Islands with a big record called We Outside.
0: Uh-huh.
1: And it's all over all the radio stations over there. So we got to get that to y'all over here, too, so y'all could, you know, vibe to that there.
0: We have it. Definitely, I've been playing that, man.
1: Okay, I got that.
0: The rhythm, I like that rhythm. And they adding some more people, too. I just saw my boy from Abaco. He releasing the track on it as well.
1: Oh yeah.
0: Yes, man.
1: Abaco, he got it's like a few big records on that rhythm,
0: yes,
1: right there,
0: man.
1: And they actually, you know,
0: starting to get
1: a lot of tracks on the rhythm. So,
0: yeah, man.
1: Yeah, that's a big,
0: very, very good production. Definitely gonna have the producer and some of the artists on that rhythm as well. And you already here, so definitely big up to you, Ron John Jovi, and the 242 Stop is my brother, Jay Shepherd. So, Ron John Jovi, thank you very much for joining me on Live After Five to release your brand new track, How It Go. We can do that one more time and let the people, we can end with this. We ended with this one right here. And let the people know, first of all, before you go, let the people know where they can find your music.
1: You can find me on all platforms at Ron John Jovi 242. All platforms, everywhere.
0: Okay, and release that track. Release that track again. Let's do it again. We'll end it with this one. Right here on Live After Five.
1: Right.
0: Thank you for joining
1: me. Once again, I appreciate y'all for having me. Big up everybody. And this, the one and only Ron John Jovi. And this, my new track, Hard Go. Produced by the one Trey Deuce. Big up yourself.
0: Yeah. Big up yourself, Ron John Jovi. I'll chat with you later, my brother.
1: Yes, sir. Appreciate y'all.
2: All right.
0: Let me go.
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0: from the city of Providenciales, here is tonight's Nation's Report with Zoya Fessler.
1: 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We'll take a look at sports and the weather forecast. Keep it locked in for those stories and more.

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It's Wednesday, July 15th, 2026. You've tuned into the Nation Station, RTC 89.1 FM. Thanks for joining me. I'm Zoya Fassler. Minister of Innovation, Technology, and Energy, Honorable E.J. Saunders, represented the Turks and Caicos Islands at a landmark regional artificial intelligence, or AI, workshop held at the Anguilla House of Assembly from June 21st through the 24th, joining regional leaders in shaping the future of AI governance and digital innovation across the Caribbean. Minister Saunders' participation reaffirmed the Turks and Caicos Islands' commitment to embracing technological innovation while strengthening regional partnerships to ensure the responsible development and use of artificial intelligence. The four-day workshop brought together parliamentarians, digital governance specialists, and technology experts from across the region. The event was supported by the Commonwealth Parliamentary Association, UK, UNESCO, Parlamericas, the Government and National Assembly of Anguilla, regional delegations, and private sector innovators, including Evolute.ai. Discussions focused on AI readiness, ethical governance, cybersecurity, digital transformation, and the policies needed to guide the technology's rapid growth. Honorable Saunders was a featured presenter during the opening session, Application of AI in Parliament, where he highlighted the transformative potential of AI to improve parliamentary operations, increase public engagement, enhance constituency case management, and make legislative processes more efficient and accessible. He stressed that as governments embrace emerging technologies, it is essential to build resilient, future-ready institutions that promote innovation while maintaining transparency, public confidence, and strong oversight. Hosting the workshop in Anguilla, home to the globally recognized .ai internet domain, provided an appropriate setting for conversations on the expanding influence of artificial intelligence and its impact on legislation, cybersecurity, data governance, misinformation, and public accountability. Participants also explored practical applications of AI through expert presentations, peer learning sessions, and case studies, including demonstrations of Evolute.ai's work in supporting parliamentary functions such as automated transcription and digital engagement. The workshop concluded with renewed regional collaboration and a shared commitment to developing national frameworks that encourage innovation while ensuring AI is deployed responsibly and ethically. Honorable Saunders' participation reflects the Turks and Caicos Islands' continued dedication to leveraging emerging technologies to improve governance, strengthen public institutions, and position the country at the forefront of digital transformation in the Caribbean. Now, academic excellence took center stage at the Raymond Gardner High School's graduation ceremony on Wednesday, July 1st, 2026, as CIBC Caribbean introduced a new award to recognize exceptional achievement in business studies. Demonstrating its ongoing commitment to education and youth empowerment, CIBC Caribbean contributed $750 towards the school's graduation celebrations and presented the inaugural CIBC Caribbean Top Business Student Award. The honor was awarded to valedictorian Tania Herrera, whose outstanding academic performance in business studies earned her both the prestigious recognition and a CIBC Sure Start account with an opening balance of $500. The introduction of the award underscores CIBC Caribbean's continued investment in education, financial literacy, and the development of future business leaders. The bank intends for the award to become an annual tradition, celebrating students who excel in business studies, while encouraging greater interest in careers in business, finance, and entrepreneurship. CIBC Caribbean extends its congratulations to Tania Herrera and the entire graduating class of the Raymond Gardner High School, wishing them every success as they embark on this next chapter of their academic and professional journeys.
Now, colleagues from across Pelican Energy DCI came together for the company's annual Energy Star Awards, celebrating the exceptional employees whose leadership, dedication, and service continue to power the organization. This year, 37 employees received a remarkable 49 awards across five categories: outstanding leadership, outstanding performance, community service, special recognition, and most valuable player. The honorees represented every area of the company, from corporate services, generation transmission and distribution, customer experience, to our sister islands, demonstrating that excellence exists throughout the organization. Leading this year's outstanding leadership category were Callis Jones, Bradley Jules, and Nicole Garland, recognized for their ability to inspire confidence, empower their teams, and lead with purpose. 21 employees were on

Finds that Pelican Energy TCI is more than an electricity provider. They are a valued partner in the communities they serve. Congratulations to all Energy Star Award recipients. Your perseverance, teamwork, innovation, and passion continues to energize the organization and inspire those around you. That was your local news. Regional is up next.

Eastern Caribbean Currency Union, or ECCU, has introduced a redesigned series of banknotes that pays tribute to the region's distinguished leaders and achievements, while replacing the image of the late Queen Elizabeth II with figures who have shaped the Eastern Caribbean. The new currency was unveiled on Thursday, July 9th, during a ceremony in the Commonwealth of Dominica, where Governor of the Eastern Caribbean Central Bank, ECCB, Timothy Antoine, and members of the ECCB Monetary Council marked the transition of the Council's chairmanship. Governor Antoine said the redesign reflects the voices of the people of the Eastern Caribbean, noting that public consultation played a central role in selecting the individuals featured on the new banknotes. He said the public made it clear that the region's currency should recognize the heroes, nation builders, scholars, and leaders whose contributions have helped define the Eastern Caribbean. Each of the ECCU's 8 member countries was invited to nominate an individual whose legacy exemplifies leadership, public service, scholarship, and excellence. The redesigned $100 note features Nobel Prize-winning economist Sir William Arthur Lewis, alongside St. Lucia's former Prime Minister Sir John George Melvin Compton. Appearing on the $50 note are former ECCB Governor Sir K. Dwight Venner, who led the central bank from 1989 to 2015, and Sir Robert Llewellyn Bradshaw of St. Kitts and Nevis. The $20 banknote honors Antigua and Barbuda's first Prime Minister, Sir Very Cornwall Bird Sr., together with former Dominica Prime Minister, Dame Mary Eugenia Charles. Montserrat's former Chief Minister, William Henry Bramble, and Anguilla political leader James Ronald Webster are featured on the $10 note. The $5 banknote recognizes former St. Vincent and the Grenadines Prime Minister Robert Milton Cato, alongside Grenadian Olympic champion Sir Karani James. The updated banknotes also introduce the ECCB logo, encircled by the flags of the Union's 8 member states, marking the first time the design has incorporated all member nations in this way. As part of the redesign, Sir K. Dwight Venner's portrait has been moved to the front of the $50 note, while Sir William Arthur Lewis now appears on the front of the $100 note instead of the reverse. The ECCB also announced that the region's coins will be updated, with the portrait of Queen Elizabeth II being replaced by the ECCU logo, further reflecting the Union's regional identity. And Caribbean Airlines will add more than 7,600 domestic seats between Trinidad and Tobago during the July through August peak travel period. The airline announced it will operate 72 additional flights from July 16th through August 31st to meet increased demand, particularly as Tobago hosts major events, including the Tobago Heritage Festival and the Great Race. The extra services will complement the airline's existing domestic air bridge schedule and will use a combination of ATR and Boeing 737 aircraft. While local businesses welcome the news, the Tobago Hotel and Tourism Association raised serious concerns. Association President Reginald McLean stated that the 11th hour additions will do very little to rescue struggling resorts because peak holiday makers plan and book their accommodations months in advance. Hoteliers argue the flight boost came too late to save the summer season's booking numbers. That was Regional News. World News is up next.

cash, and other evidence following the conclusion of a two-month drug trafficking investigation. The Maury County Sheriff's Office said search warrants were executed on Friday, July 10th, marking the successful conclusion of a lengthy investigation. Here's what was seized in the investigation. More than 2,000 pills, including approximately 1,500 suspected fentanyl or fentanyl-laced pills. Nearly $58,000 in U.S. currency. Multiple firearms, a GMC truck, quantities of cocaine, and other illegal narcotics. The identities of the suspects in this case have not yet been released. No other information regarding arrests were provided. And then a two-month-long law enforcement operation targeting violent crime in Palm Beach County has led to federal charges against 38 people, state charges against 8 others, and the seizure of dozens of firearms, illegal drugs, and ammunition, federal authorities announced last week, Thursday, July 9th, 2026. Dubbed Operation Hurricane, the initiative was launched in May by the Bureau of Alcohol, Tobacco, Firearms, and Explosives, or ATF, Miami Field Division, to combat illegal firearms trafficking and reduce violent crime across South Florida. The results were announced by U.S. Attorney for the Southern District of Florida, Jason Redding Quinones, alongside officials from the ATF, Drug Enforcement Administration, DEA, and several local law enforcement agencies. Throughout the investigation, ATF agents from across the country joined South Florida law enforcement officers to assist with tactical operations, undercover investigations, and specialized investigative support. Authorities said the majority of the 46 defendants are Palm Beach County residents accused of firearms and drug trafficking offenses. During the operation, investigators recovered 94 firearms, including semi-automatic rifles and handguns, more than 600 rounds of ammunition, and approximately 9.4 kilograms of illegal drugs. The narcotics seized included fentanyl, methamphetamine, cocaine, and other controlled substances. Assistant Attorney General Colin M. McDonald said similar targeted enforcement operations have contributed to reductions in violent crime in communities where they have been carried out. Federal officials said Operation Hurricane is part of an ongoing effort to dismantle criminal networks, disrupt illegal gun trafficking, and remove repeat violent offenders from communities across South Florida. And an American marine biologist and conservationist was fatally shot during a home invasion in the central Philippines, authorities confirmed on Tuesday. Kent Carpenter, 73 years old, was at his residence in the coastal town of Sibulan Sunday evening with his Filipina companion when three masked men allegedly forced their way into the house. According to police, one of the intruders pulled out a firearm and shot Carpenter in the head, killing him instantly. His companion, who witnessed the attack, later told investigators what had happened. The suspects fled with a laptop, a backpack, and an undisclosed amount of cash. Police spokesperson Colonel Alan Ray Coe said investigators are working to identify the attackers and determine the motive behind the killing. Carpenter's companion sustained injuries during the incident and is receiving medical treatment. That was World News Sports is up next.

0: The Turks and Caicos Islands football community celebrates a historic achievement as Olivia Gravely, director of the Grand Turk football program, becomes the first woman from the TCI to earn the U.S. Soccer National B coaching license. This landmark accomplishment represents a significant milestone not only in Gravely's coaching journey, but also in the continued advancement of football development in the Turks and Caicos Islands. The U.S. Soccer National B coaching license is one of the highest level coaching qualifications offered by U.S. Soccer, equipping coaches with advanced knowledge in player development, tactical understanding, leadership, and high performance coaching. Acting General Secretary Candia Ewing praised Gravely's accomplishment, highlighting the remarkable journey that has brought her to this historic milestone, stating that Olivia's achievement is one that the entire Turks and Caicos Islands Football Association celebrates with great pride. Her football journey is a shining example of what dedication, resilience, and commitment can achieve. She progressed through our youth development program, proudly represented the Turks and Caicos Islands women's national team, and has since grown into an invaluable member of the association, serving in several key roles before becoming director of the Grand Turk football program. Earning the U.S. Soccer National B coaching license is a tremendous accomplishment and a reflection of Olivia's unwavering pursuit of excellence. She continues to raise the standard for coaching in the Turks and Caicos Islands while inspiring the next generation of players, coaches, and young women to believe that they too can reach the highest levels of the game. We are excited to see the positive impact of her knowledge and leadership will continue to have on football across our islands. As director of the Grand Turk football program, Gravely has been instrumental in developing young footballers, mentoring aspiring coaches, and creating meaningful opportunities for players across Grand Turk. Her latest achievement further reinforces her commitment to raising coaching standards and strengthening football development throughout the country. Olivia's story reflects the complete football pathway in the TCI, from youth player to national team representative, football administrator, coach, and now one of the country's most highly qualified coaches. Her success stands as an inspiration to aspiring coaches, particularly women and girls, demonstrating the opportunities that exist through dedication, education, and a passion for the game. Congratulations on achieving your USB license, Olivia. This is a historic accomplishment. We encourage you to continue to strengthen football development at every level across the country. That was sports. Let's take a look at the weather. The TCI National Weather Service will provide us with the three-day weather forecast.
1: For the general situation, high pressure and a plume of Saharan dust continue to promote hot, hazy weather across the Turks and Caicos Islands. For the special warnings, a dust advisory remains in effect for the Turks and Caicos Islands. Residents, especially those with respiratory conditions, to take the necessary precautions to safeguard their health. For the UV index, members of the public are advised to wear protective clothing and sunscreen and seek shaded areas while outside during peak sunshine hours between 11 a.m. and 4 p.m. as UV indices are expected to be in the very high range. The weather for all areas, partly sunny and hazy with isolated showers possible in the afternoon, then mostly fair and hazy tonight. The winds will be easterly at 10 to 15 knots with higher gusts, and the seas will be smooth to sight with wave heights of 3 feet or less near shore, building up to 4 feet offshore. The daytime high temperature is 90 degrees Fahrenheit with a heat index of 100 degrees Fahrenheit, and the overnight low temperature is 81 degrees Fahrenheit. Sunset will be at 7:34 p.m., the next low tide will be at 3:44 p.m., the next high tide will be at 10:13 p.m. For the extended forecast, little change is expected through the period, with high pressure region keeping conditions mostly stable and breezy. Lingering Saharan dust will continue to limit shower activity and maintain warm, hazy conditions across the Turks and Caicos Islands. The forecast for Thursday, partly sunny and hazy with a high near 91 degrees. Thursday night, fair with a low around 81 degrees. Winds will be easterly at 10 to 15 knots with higher gusts, and seas will be smooth to sight with wave heights of 3 feet or less near shore, building up to 4 feet offshore. Sunrise will be at 6:15 a.m. and sunset will be at 7:34 p.m. The forecast for Friday, partly sunny and hazy with a high near 90 degrees. Friday night, fair with a low around 81 degrees. Winds will be easterly at 10 to 20 knots with higher gusts, and seas will be smooth to sight with wave heights of 3 feet or less near shore, building up to 4 feet offshore. Sunrise will be at 6:15 a.m. and sunset will be at 7:34 p.m. For the tropical weather outlook, an area of low pressure is expected to form during the weekend over the northeastern Gulf of America. There is a low chance of tropical cyclone formation through the next 7 days as the system moves slowly northeastward over the northeastern Gulf and or near the southeastern coast of the United States. And that is the 3-day public weather forecast issued on Wednesday, July 15th, 2026 by the Turks and Caicos Islands National Weather Service.
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about 2 minutes to the hour of seven. And this is Radio Turks and Caicos. 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